0: about previous outbreaks. WHO assesses the overall risk to the public as low.
1: Spain's health ministry says the ship will arrive in the Canary Islands in 3 to 4 days, where passengers will be examined, cared for, and transferred to their respective countries. London's Metropolitan Police has announced the creation of a special unit to protect Jews following a spate of hate attacks. It said the new community protection team would initially comprise 100 extra officers and combine neighbourhood policing with specialist protection and counter-terrorism capabilities. That's the news from RTHK.
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4: Talk. Hello and good morning. It's 8:05 in Hong Kong on Wednesday the 6th of May. This is Money Talk and I'm Stephen Philby. In today's business and financial headlines, US officials seek to maintain the ceasefire with Iran while the UAE says it was attacked. HSBC shares hit as a fraud case brings flat profit. Hong Kong quarter one GDP growth hits a near five-year high and US job openings and hires point to a stable labour market. On today's Money Talk, we're joined by Mark Mickelson, chairman of the Asia CEO Forum and IMA Asia, and Florence Savage, investment strategist at Ascalon Capital. In Your Money, Ross Davidson, partner at Stevenson Harwood, joins Caroline Wright to talk about wealth planning for founders of newly IPO'd companies. For a view from China, we'll be chatting with Dan Wang, China Director at Eurasia Group. Please contact us with your comments and questions. You can do this via email, moneytalk@rdhk.gov.hk. And our WhatsApp, as always, is 68998518. That's 68998518. And remember, you can stream any show, anytime, anywhere on the RTHK website. Let's take a look at what happened with US markets overnight. US stocks finished higher with the S&P 500 and the Nasdaq closing at record highs. Gains were led by Intel and other AI-linked shares as the ceasefire between the United States and Iran appeared to be holding and investors digested strong earnings news. Washington said the truce with Iran remained intact, easing fears that tensions around the Strait of Hormuz could flare again. Intel jumped 13% after Bloomberg reported Apple is considering using Intel's chipmaking business to produce the main processors for Apple devices. The broader chip sector also rallied. The PHLX semiconductor index rose 4.2% to a record high, and it is now about 55% up so far in 2026. Earnings have been another key support for markets. Analysts now expect S&P 500 companies to deliver about 28% year-over-year growth for the first quarter, the strongest quarterly pace since 2021, according to LSEG. Much of that optimism is tied to big AI-focused companies. At the close, the S&P 500 rose 0.8% to 7,259. The Nasdaq gained just over 1% to 25,326. And the Dow added 0.75% to 49,298. In commodities, Brent crude oil fell on the day but was still trading around $110 a barrel. On the economic calendar, the Institute for Supply Management said its services index for April came in at 53.6, just below forecasts of 53.7. Brad Conger is Chief Investment Officer at Hertel & Company.
5: A lot going forward depends on two things: the outcome, the resolution of the war, and then the continuation of the CapEx boom in AI. I think the war is being under-discounted in terms of its longevity. That means that with the Strait of Hormuz shut and the Persian Gulf oil production not able to access world markets, we are gradually strangling our energy resources so that the big determinant of the war will be oil prices.
4: Now let's take a look at today's top news stories. US officials moved yesterday to shore up a fragile ceasefire with Iran, while also pressing ahead with an operation to reopen the Strait of Hormuz. The effort continued even as US ally, the United Arab Emirates, reported a new wave of Iranian missile attacks and drone attacks. Secretary of State Marco Rubio described the US mission to escort tankers through the

0: Strait as defensive. Speaking at the White House, Rubio said US forces would not fire unless fired upon first. The Strait of Hormuz has been closed to shut since the United States and Israel launched strikes on Iran on February the 28th. The disruption has helped push up commodity prices worldwide. The waterway typically carries about one-fifth of global oil and gas supplies. US officials say Iran has effectively blocked the Strait by threatening to use mines, drones, missiles and fast-attack boats. The United States has responded by blockading Iranian ports and conducting escorted transits for commercial vessels. The US military said on Monday it destroyed several Iranian small boats, along with cruise missiles and drones. Defense Secretary Pete Hegseth said the US has secured a safe passage through the Strait and that hundreds of commercial ships are lining up to transit. He added that the four-week-old truce with Iran was still holding. Soon after those comments, the UAE's defense ministry said its air defenses were again responding to missiles and drones launched from Iran. Iran's Joint Military Command denied carrying out the attacks. US President Donald Trump has accused Tehran of playing games.
1: I can say this, Iran wants to make a deal. What I don't like about Iran is they'll talk to me with such great respect, and then they'll go on television, they'll say, we did not speak to the president. We did not speak to the president. So they play games, but let me just tell you, they want to make a deal.
0: The UAE's foreign ministry called the strikes a serious escalation and a direct threat to the country's security. It said the UAE reserved the full right to respond. HSBC reported an unexpected $400 million US dollar loss linked to a fraud case in Britain yesterday, causing it to slightly undershoot the first quarter profit estimates and raising questions about the bank lending to the $3.5 trillion US dollar private credit industry. Europe's largest bank posted a pre-tax profit of $9.4 billion US dollars for January to March versus $9.5 billion a year earlier and the $9.59 billion average of broker estimates compiled by HSBC. The bank's Hong Kong listed shares fell more than 4% at one stage to $136.40, underperforming a 1.2% decline in the benchmark Hang Seng Index. Expected credit loss surged by $400 million US dollars to $1.3 billion due to fraud exposure at its UK investment bank, as well as the impact of the US-Israel attacks on Iran and a deteriorating economic outlook. HSBC revised its 2026 credit charge to 45 basis points of average gross loans from 40 basis points, citing ongoing uncertainty in the outlook. The bank described its loss in Britain as coming from fraud-related secondary securitization exposure with a financial sponsor in the UK. The lender did not identify the company involved. The lender's hit is the latest sign of stress in the private credit market, which has grown rapidly in recent years as institutional and wealthy individual investors sought higher returns from less liquid, harder-to-value lending. The Hong Kong economy expanded at its fastest pace in almost 5 years in the first quarter. Advanced estimates released by the Census and Statistics Department on Tuesday showed the city's gross domestic product jumped 5.9% year-on-year in real terms in the first 3 months of the year. That was also stronger than the 4% growth in the fourth quarter of 2025. First quarter growth was boosted in part by exports, which rose by 23.8% from a year ago and 15.4% from the October-December quarter. Gross domestic fixed capital formation also helped lift the economy during the period, rising by 17.7% year-on-year in real terms, after an 11.7% growth in the fourth quarter. Both private and government consumption expenditure rose as well, with private spending up 5% year-on-year and government consumption 2.9% higher. Joseph Chan is an associate professor at the University of Hong Kong Business School.
2: This comprehensive recovery is further bolstered by what I call the wealth effect, where the rebound in the stock and residential property markets really help boost the consumer confidence. Also, if we look at the results of the government's talent and innovation policies, they are starting to materialize. And also, we can see that the policy to deeply integrate Hong Kong into the national strategy of bringing in investment and growing global markets, it is actually getting the fruitful outcome.
0: US job openings fell slightly in March, but hiring jumped to its strongest level in more than 2 years, a sign the labour market may be regaining momentum after a softer patch. The Labour Department's job

0: jobs report showed job openings, a key measure of labour demand, slipped by 56,000 to 6.866 million at the end of March. Economists surveyed by Reuters had expected 6.835 million. The job openings rate ticked down to 4.1% from 4.2% in February. The ratio of job openings to unemployed workers stood at 0.95. Openings fell the most in professional and business services, down 318,000. But vacancies increased in retail, financial activities, and healthcare and social assistance. The bigger move was in hiring. Employers added 655,000 hires in March, lifting the total hiring to 5.554 million, the highest since February 2024. It was also the largest monthly increase since May 2020, following a sharp drop in February. Hiring gains were broad-based, with increases in retail, transportation and warehousing, utilities, professional and business service, leisure and hospitality. The hires rate rose 3.5%, up from 3.1% in February, and the highest since May 2024. Economists caution that the US Israeli war with Iran remains a potential risk to the labour market. Even so, the data support expectations that the Federal Reserve will keep interest rates unchanged for an extended period. Money Talk on RTHK Radio 3. Welcome to our guest, Mark Michelson, Chairman of the Asia CEO Forum and IMA Asia. Good morning, Mark.
1: Morning, Stephen.
0: And Florence Savage, Investment Strategist at Ascalon Capital. Good morning, Florence.
2: Good morning.
0: Delighted to have you both on the show today. Let's kick off with, why has the Iran war and the impact on energy prices not stopped the global equity rally, Mark?
1: Well, I think you have to find someone else. It doesn't make sense because, you know, you at the top of the show, that your summary suggested that things had improved in the Gulf and in the Strait. It's not clear if that has. There are hundreds of ships that are outside of Dubai now, because they don't go in the Strait at this point. It's a matter of confidence. Shipping companies and governments have to believe that the Strait of Hormuz is safe for normal commerce. It's not considered safe for normal commerce yet. You mentioned the attacks. Iran, whose military clearly has been devastated, but they still seem to have some firepower, and it worries everyone, especially the Gulf states. And the U.S. seems to be expecting, waiting for Iran to fail, which they may do militarily and financially, but it hasn't happened yet. And until it happens, or until there's clear indication of that, and there's, you know, serious negotiations going on, this uncertainty could continue and has ramifications for all of us, especially in Asia, which is so dependent on materials, on fuel and other materials that go through the Gulf.
0: Well, there's even a rally in Asian markets as well, Japan, Korea.
1: You have to ask other people. I don't understand it, but I hope they're right.
0: How about you, Florence? You have any explanation for this?
2: No, I completely agree. I guess markets just seem to be treating this as a contained geopolitical shock rather than a systemic one. But the goalposts just seem to keep moving on how long oil prices need to remain at these elevated levels and the Strait of Hormuz closed for it to have that knock-on impact. And at the start of the war, that was, you know, if the Strait of Hormuz is closed for 2 weeks, we're going to have a significant impact. Then it was 4 weeks. Now it's 4 to 8 weeks, and now it's June. So we just don't know. And I think, yeah, there's no good narrative on how negotiations are going, and it's complete lack of credibility on that side.
0: Well, the price of oil at the moment is $110 a barrel. Obviously, it's been impacted by the crisis, but I'm surprised it hasn't been impacted more. Are you, Florence?
2: I wouldn't say I'm surprised it hasn't been impacted more. I think prices have risen materially since the start of the war, have been relatively range-bound. But again, that back and forth commentary narrative out of the US, or he says, she said, between the US and Iran, has driven those volatile swings both directions, but there's just no credibility there. But I do think that there could be further for oil prices to go, especially if there's no immediate resolution to the situation in the Strait of Hormuz. And there's a lot of damaged infrastructure and slow tanker recovery.

0: worried that will all mean that prices stay elevated for potentially months. Even if there is a ceasefire or a resolution, it's going to take time for that to really resume properly.
1: Mark, what are your
2: Yeah,
1: thoughts on oil prices?
2: no, I agree. And let me reinforce that. Maybe you saw this, but the CEO of Chevron, Mike Wirth, said Monday, I think that as people look at the realities of very tight supplies, it's not just a question of price, it's actually can we get the fuel? And he thinks over the course of the next several weeks, we'll see a lot of those effects begin to move throughout the system. And that's just, what was said. So I don't think we're at that point yet, or maybe we don't know. And I think the real test will be when you try to get the fuel. And even if it ended today, I'm not an expert in this area, but I understand it takes about 40 days to get the fuel to places where it has to reach. And several places are in critical condition in terms of energy inventories. Australia, India, EU, UK, for example. We're in better shape here, but how long, and the US as well, but how long can we last? We can last maybe, who knows, till sometime in the summer, but it's the question of expectations. And again, there has to be confidence that there's going to be a settlement, or at least a partial settlement, that will reduce the tension, at least set the situation in a more positive direction. And I don't think we have that yet. It may happen, but it's not happening yet.
1: Now, if the war were to end tomorrow, do you think we'd see a further rally on the existing rally in the global equity markets, Mark?
2: There very much could be, but in terms of the actual impact on consumers, for example, that's not clear if that will happen very quickly. And even the White House has said that now they say that, well, these higher petrol prices and related products are going to remain for the next few months, which politically obviously is pretty challenging in the United States at this time.
1: So, Florence, what do you see happening if the war were to end tomorrow? Unlikely as it may be, but just painting that as an example scenario.
0: Yeah, I think the same. I think we haven't seen the full-on knock-on impact on inflation. And so even though there may be a sharp rally, markets have shown they rebound quickly on de-escalation news. I think even if we did see that sharp rally, there would be quite a lot of headwinds in the coming months as that still continues to feed through.
2: And reaction, as you've seen, countries and organizations are cutting their growth forecasts. Now, maybe it's premature and maybe they're being alarmist, but the IMF, the Director General of the IMF said to ignore the forecast that they just released about less than a month ago. Japan's cut its economic forecast in half. Thailand's cut its growth forecast by 0.5%. India expects expansion to slow to below 7%, which still isn't bad, but it's a lot less than they hoped. So, and they're all worried about inflation, as was just said, and the impact of inflation, especially if they're slowing growth at the same time.
1: Now, I'm curious to know if, when you're planning your investment strategy, are you making any assumptions about when you think the war might end, Florence?
0: Yeah, it's a tough one. We're not really trying to make those kind of broad assumptions at the moment. I mean, firstly, we're acknowledging that we aren't geopolitical specialists. Secondly, I guess President Trump's policy and narrative continues to be vague and muddied, so it's quite difficult to make assumptions off that as well. I guess how we've been tackling it is with scenario analysis, looking at different outcomes. But to be honest, the longer the Strait of Hormuz disruption continues, those scenarios start to converge.
1: How about you, Mark?
2: No, I mean, I basically agree. I'd like to be optimistic. And of course, if we do see positive signs, I suspect the markets will react positively. But the question is, what kind of impact does that really have on the ground for various countries and consumers in this region and around the world? And some of them, as we know, places like the Philippines and Thailand and India are being pushed very hard even at this point.
1: Hey, let's move on to China now, which has ordered companies throughout the country not to comply with the US sanctions on five Chinese oil refiners.

0: accused of trading in Iranian fuel. How significant is this, and how do you think it could evolve, Mark?
1: I think, you know, it sends a signal, and it's a question of what the reaction is, especially by the U.S. in this case, because it's sort of a direct confrontational move by China. It's understandable, and there's a high-profile case of a Hunley Petroleum Dalian refinery, which was sanctioned by the U.S. last month. Is this going to send alarms, domestically in China, especially across the banking sector, who are working with this, with Hunley and other refiners, and figuring out what's going to happen? And this sets, sets one of the stages for the upcoming, we hope, talks between the two presidents, between President Trump and President Xi, in a week or so. And is this going to affect the talks, or are they just going to look for a way out of this and other potential issues to try to move forward? And I think certainly both leaders would like to move forward and are going to try to find a way to do this, but this and other issues certainly complicate the matter, as well as what's going on in Iran.
0: How confident are you that those talks will go ahead, Mark?
1: I think it's still problematic, but I think the desire of both China and the U.S. to do that, to push it forward, is pretty strong at this time. But, if something dramatic, which it very well could, or some miscalculation happens in the Middle East or elsewhere, that could cause problems. So I don't think there's a guarantee. And then also the question, which is not clear because it's been fairly confidential, what are the preparation talks? How are they making progress? Because that was the previous talks that were postponed. There wasn't much action, especially activity from the U.S. side. Has that improved? Are they really preparing? Because a lot of work has to be done before the two leaders meet, so they're in a position to approve something and to issue a communique and all the rest of it.
0: Let's move on now to Singapore and New Zealand, which have announced a new supply chain security pact to keep essentials flowing in crisis. What does this actually change in practice, and could this become a template for other economies, Florence?
2: Yeah, I think this is quite significant, given it's the first legally binding deal to keep these kind of essentials, food, fuel, medicines moving during crises. Hopefully that means less empty promises. Both sides are going to be locked in and avoid export bans. And I do think it could become a template, especially for small trade-dependent economies, Taiwan, Australia, these kind of countries. It provides a rules-based model that could become increasingly important, especially as we see more protectionism and these kind of supply chain disruption.
0: Are you aligned with that, Mark?
1: Well, it's definitely encouraging that it's Singapore and New Zealand, which is wonderful, but they already are very open economies. They're among the ones that push the TPP and RCEP and others to move forward. So they're talking about something they're already doing, but for other countries to join, and I'm sure they'd like to, and I think the objectives certainly are admirable, but it involves security and involves military issues and so on, which are sometimes not exactly in their control. So I think in those terms, it's good to have these on the table, but I think certainly China and the U.S. have to become involved for these sort of agreements to be credible, because they're the ones that really make the difference in all of this.
0: Okay, just very quickly, we've just got about 15 seconds each on this. The Reserve Bank of Australia just raised rates for the third time this year. Do you think this made sense, and what are your thoughts on how rates will track from other central banks in the region, Mark?
1: Not as specialist on rates, but yeah, expected, right? In other places, obviously Japan has been raising rates for a while, and other countries are doing because they're worried about inflation. And they're worried about the effects of the Iran crisis and other developments around the region. So I think this, at least for now, is going to be the trend. As you mentioned, the U.S. appears to be on hold, even with a new head of the Fed taking office in a week or so, depending on when he gets approved by the Senate.
0: Thank you very much to Mark Michelson, Chairman of the Asia CEO Forum and IMA Asia, and Florence Savage, Investment Strategist at Ascalon Capital.

0: Still to come in Your Money, Carolyn Wright will be asking Ross Davidson, partner at Stevenson Harwood, about what's planning for founders of newly IPO'd companies. And then Dan Wang, China director at Eurasia Group, brings us a view from China. Take a look at the markets. The Nikkei 225 is closed today for a holiday. The KOSPI is up nearly 4% already at 7,206. The ASX is up 0.2% at 8,748. And our Hang Seng futures at 25,860 is up 0.18%. The weather today, mainly cloudy, slightly cooler in the morning, bright periods during the day. It's currently 23 degrees Celsius at the observatory and 88% relative humidity. It's 8:30, now the news.
1: U.S. President Donald Trump says that he has paused the U.S. effort to guide stranded vessels out of the Strait of Hormuz to finalize an Iran deal. Announcing the decision in a social media post, the president said he was pausing the effort for a short period to give space for U.S. efforts to finalize a settlement with Iran to end the war. In a post, he said he was making the move at the request of Pakistan and other countries. He said the U.S. blockade of the strait would remain. Speaking earlier to reporters in the Oval Office, U.S. President Donald Trump dismissed Iran's military capabilities.
2: They should wave. They're very proud. Maybe you won't see a white flag, but essentially that's already what they are. They should wave the white flag of surrender.
1: He also accused Tehran of playing games.
2: I can say this. Iran wants to make a deal. What I don't like about Iran is they'll talk to me with such great respect, and then they'll go on television, they'll say, we did not speak to the president. We did not speak to the president. So they play games, but let me just tell you, they want to make a deal.
1: Iran's Revolutionary Guards have warned they would respond firmly to any ships that diverge from Tehran's approved route through the Strait of Hormuz. Iran's military has also denied launching any attacks on the United Arab Emirates over the past days. The UAE had accused Tehran of sending drone and missile barrages. An Israeli airstrike has hit a police station in northern Gaza, killing a 15-year-old boy. The Interior Ministry in Gaza said some police officers were also wounded in the attack. At nearby Al-Shifa Hospital, the boy's family mourned him, including his aunt.
3: He sells bread to feed his siblings. He has 15 family members to feed. He goes to sell bread so he can feed his siblings. Nobody feels for us. If we go hungry, if we die, if we are killed, nobody feels. What did this child do to deserve being hit while selling bread? Why? Why?
1: Hong Kong's economy has posted its strongest growth in nearly 5 years. First quarter GDP rose 5.9% on the year due to strong exports and private and government expenditure. Joseph Chan is an associate professor at the University of Hong Kong Business School.
4: This comprehensive recovery is further bolstered by what I call the wealth effect, where the rebound in the stock and residential property markets really help boost the consumer confidence. Also, if we look at the results of the government's talent and innovation policies, they are starting to materialize. And also, we can see that the policy to deeply integrate Hong Kong into the national strategy of bringing in investment and growing global markets, it is actually getting the fruitful outcome.
1: Media reports in Japan say a Hong Kong man has died while climbing the Japanese Alps. His companion was rescued. Elvis Yu has more.
5: The pair called for help on Sunday while they were climbing the Heath Mountains on Honshu and caught in severe weather. Japanese media reported that a helicopter located them on Tuesday. A 30-year-old man is said to be conscious when he was airlifted to hospital, but his companion, identified as a 22-year-old Hong Kong man living in Tokyo, was pronounced dead shortly after being found.
1: The World Health Organization says there may be human-to-human transmission among close contacts on board a cruise ship hit by an outbreak of hantavirus, which has claimed 3 lives. 3 more suspected cases remain on board. Maria van Kerkhove is a senior WHO official.
6: We do believe that there may be some human-to-human transmission that's happening among the really close contacts, the husband and wife, people who've shared cabins, etc. So again, our assumption is that has happened, and that's why we are operating and working with the ship to make sure that anyone who is symptomatic, you know, anyone caring for patients is wearing full personal protective equipment. Based on the current information and what we know about previous outbreaks, WHO assesses

0: the overall risk to the public as low.
1: Spain's health ministry says the ship will arrive in the Canary Islands in 3 to 4 days, where passengers will be examined, cared for and transferred to their respective countries. WHO says it is working on the assumption that the initial cases, a Dutch couple who joined the ship in Argentina, were infected before joining the cruise. London's Metropolitan Police has announced the creation of a special unit to protect Jews following a spate of hate attacks. It said the new community protection team would initially comprise 100 extra officers and combine neighbourhood policing with specialist protection and counter-terrorism capabilities. The news from RTHK.
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3: Welcome back. This is Stephen Philby with Money Talk. In a few minutes, we'll be asking Ross Davidson, partner of Stevenson Harwood, about wealth planning for founders of newly IPO'd companies. And to close the show, we'll be joined by Dan Wang, China Director at Eurasia Group, for a view from China. But first, a reminder of today's Money Talk headlines. US officials seek to maintain the ceasefire with Iran, while the UAE says it was attacked. HSBC shares are hit as a fraud case brings flat profit. Hong Kong quarter one GDP growth hits a near five-year high, and US job openings and hires point to a stable labour market.
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3: Time for our daily rattle around the global market, starting with US stocks, which finished higher with the S&P 500 and the Nasdaq closing at record highs. Gains were led by Intel and other AI-linked shares as a ceasefire between the United States and Iran appeared to be holding and investors digested strong earnings news. Washington said the truce with Iran remained intact, easing fears that tensions around the Strait of Hormuz could flare again. Intel jumped 13% after Bloomberg reported Apple is considering using Intel's chip-making business to produce the main processors for Apple devices. The broader chip sector also rallied. The PHLX semiconductor index rose 4.2% to a record high, and it is now up about 55% so far in 2026. Earnings have been another key support for markets. Analysts now expect the S&P 500 companies to deliver about 28% year-over-year profit growth for the first quarter, the strongest quarterly pace since 2021, according to LSEG. Much of that optimism is being tied to big AI-focused companies. At the close, the S&P 500 rose 0.8% to 7,259. The Nasdaq gained just over 1% to 25,326. And the Dow added 0.75% to 49,298. On the economic calendar, the Institute for Supply Management said its services index for April came in at 53.6, just below forecasts of 53.7. Moving on to Europe, the Pan-European Stoxx 600 index is up 0.7% to 609. The FTSE 100 dropped nearly 1.5% to 10,219. The DAX is up nearly 1.75% to 24,412. The CAC 40 in France is up just over 1% to 8,062. Over in Asia, Hong Kong's stock market slipped yesterday with a drop in HSBC shares after a surprise loan loss dragged on the market, while mainland markets were closed for a holiday. The benchmark Hang Seng Index closed down 0.75% at 25,898. The China Enterprises Index was 0.5% lower at 8,730, while the tech index was nearly 1% down at 4,929. HSBC shares ended 5% down at $136 after the lender reported an unexpected $400 million US loss on private credit loans linked to a fraud case in Britain. In commodities, oil prices fell about 4% in volatile trade on Tuesday as two vessels passed through the Strait of Hormuz, and the United States said the ceasefire with Iran remained in place despite exchanges of fire. After jumping about 6% in the prior session, Brent futures fell 4% to settle at $109.87 a barrel, while US West Texas Intermediate crude fell 3.9% to settle at $102.27. The United United Arab Emirates said it was under attack from Iranian missiles and drones on Tuesday, even as Washington said a shaky ceasefire was intact. And US Defense Secretary Pete Hegseth said the US had secured a partner.

0: through the Strait of Hormuz. Iran denied it attacked the UAE in recent days. Hegseth said hundreds of ships were lining up to pass through the critical waterway. Before the US and Israel attacked in Iran on February the 28th, about 20% of global oil supplies passed through the strait daily. Copper jumped 2.5% to $5.99. Gold increased 0.75% to $4,557. In bonds, the US 10-year Treasury bond yield is pretty flat at $4,426. In currencies, the US dollar index is up 0.1% to 98.49. €1 gets you $1.17. $1 gets you 157.88 Japanese yen. £1 sterling gets you $1.35 in the US or $10.61 in Hong Kong. $1 gets you 683 in Chinese yuan, and Bitcoin is up over 2% to 81,562. The Nikkei 225 is closed today for a holiday, and our Hang Seng futures is 25,860. That's up 0.18%. RTHK Radio 3. In Your Money Today, Carolyn Wright takes a look at wealth planning for company founders. Good morning, Carolyn.
1: Good morning. The IPO market in Hong Kong has hit a lot of headlines over the last year or so, with forecasts projecting around 150 new listings this year. And so it seems a good time to talk about wealth planning for the founders and executives of these newly listed companies. I am joined now by Ross Davidson, who's partner in the private wealth team at Stevenson Harwood. Thank you for coming into the studio.
2: Thank you for having me, Carolyn.
1: So given all of these IPOs, what are you seeing in terms of queries from founders and business-owning families around wealth structuring and succession planning as they maybe approach a significant liquidity event, whether that might be a trade sale, IPO or something else?
2: Yep, so there's lots to unpick there. So just a quick introduction. So I trained as a lawyer in England and Wales, but I came here to Hong Kong 5 years ago.
1: Yep.
2: So I started in the kind of traditional private wealth space, international tax, estate planning, wills, trust law, but I gradually moved towards helping business families at inflection points. So
1: right,
2: they may be selling their business, listing their business, passing it to the next generation.
1: Yeah.
2: And what we're seeing is that founders are getting smarter and they're preparing much earlier, which is good news. 5-10 years ago, I would say that the planning would happen after the event, often when lots of the options were no longer available.
1: Right.
2: But today, I think the best advised families are doing that, you know, 2-3 years in advance.
1: So it makes sense that they're getting there. So let's talk about some of the key questions that these founders and their families should be asking themselves and their advisors at that point in time, well before any of these transactions happen.
2: Yeah, I think the first question really is, you know, is the wealth currently held in the right structure?
1: Mm.
2: So there may be trusts, companies, partnerships, you know, they all have their role, but the right answer will depend very much on the family's objectives, which jurisdictions are involved, and the nature of the assets. And there's no one size fits all there. So what matters most is what's going to reflect the family today and in the future, rather than what was relevant for them 20 years ago. The other question I would say is, who are the key stakeholders? Mm. Because here we're talking about often families and family businesses, and every family is complex and every business is complex. So entrepreneurial families are no different.
1: Mm.
2: So there will be elderly parents, perhaps, partners, unmarried partners, spouses, children from different relationships, kind of key employees who may feel like they're part of the family,
1: yeah,
2: or business partners who have their own expectations. So there's a lot of stakeholders to manage there. And liquidity events like IPOs, like sales of businesses, they bring a lot of the latent tensions to the surface. So it's much better to have those conversations early rather than in the worst possible moment.
1: Definitely. I can understand that. So what are the issues that founders most commonly overlook?
2: Yeah. I think it's actually not the legal or tax technical issues that are overlooked, but actually the softer issues. So often around communication, relationships. So there's often a number of blind spots that we see with families. The first one is governance. So families that have run businesses for 20 to 30 years often assume that they can do the same with their financial assets, you know, following the sale.
1: Mm.
2: But in a business, there's the structure, there's that hierarchy, there's a shared mission, there's oversight, and you have none of that when

0: the business is gone.
1: Yeah.
0: So I think families need to realise that you need to put in place new structures. That doesn't necessarily mean legal structures, but it means new governance structures. So how to make decisions amongst the family, who's going to take the lead on investments, who's going to take the lead on family issues. Otherwise, we see that disagreements come to the fore and they get out of control.
1: It sounds an awful lot like communication is vital to this whole process.
0: In every aspect of life.
1: So once a family has realised significant liquidity, whether that is from a sale, a listing or a partial exit, what are the main considerations when they transition from being that business-owning family to the financial family, sort of as you alluded to just there? And how do maybe family offices fit into that picture?
0: Yeah, so that transition from being an operating family to a financial family is one of the most consequential changes in a family's life. We see that the business, again, provided that structure, that identity, that shared purpose, and the family have to rebuild that in a whole new context. And that's where I spend a lot of my time. So the family office, for example, that's a natural evolution of a business family becoming a financial family. Mm-hmm. And there's many families in Hong Kong now who are establishing single family offices, and they are dedicated platforms where you can manage investments, you can coordinate advisors, you can manage compliance, you can support the family's kind of wider objectives, maybe philanthropy, for example. Mm. And the Hong Kong government has really been actively supporting and encouraging this.
1: Yeah.
0: At its heart, there is a tax concession that was introduced in 2023, and that offers profits tax exemptions on qualifying investments if they're managed by a single family office. So the family office regime has been very popular and been very successful. We have had some, let's say, healthy rivalry with Singapore in this space. And in reality, we see both jurisdictions complement each other.
1: I think that's the case in many ways, to be honest. Now, you alluded to some of the policy changes. Are there any sort of other regulatory or policy developments here in Hong Kong or in the wider region around family offices, tax, cross-border reporting that these founders and wealthy families should be aware of?
0: Yes, so we've mentioned the family office regime. I think that really offers a very competitive, you know, tax-efficient framework for families to manage their wealth if it's professionally run by a family office. That is a relatively recent development. So 2023, we're only 3 years into that. Mm. But it does represent a real statement of intent by the Hong Kong government. The other regulatory changes we see is often around tax transparency, which is a technical area. But in essence, the key message is financial accounts information is flowing between jurisdictions. So if you have, let's say, an account in Hong Kong or in Switzerland or Singapore, that information will get back to your home jurisdiction automatically. So that's been in place for almost over a decade now in Hong Kong. It is evolving. So on the horizon, we have a common reporting standard for crypto assets. So that will apply to digital assets. That's the next stage of that evolution. And then being a tax and trust lawyer, I would also say there's, you know, constant developments in the trust space. So here in Hong Kong, you know, trust law has always been part of our legal architecture, but families should be aware of global trends towards greater scrutiny, especially where significant control is retained. That's not to say courts are being hostile towards trusts, but it does mean that they have to be genuinely used and families have to be careful not to exert too much control.
1: All right, so there's a lot going on, a lot to be aware of. And I think it basically sounds like it's always good to ask questions if you aren't certain of what you might need to do.
0: Yes, ask questions and ask them early.
1: It's been brilliant to speak to you. Thank you for joining me today. Ross Davidson, partner in the private wealth team at Stevens & Harwood.
0: Thank you.
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3: It's time for a view from China with Dan Wang, China Director at Eurasia Group. Good morning, Dan.
4: Good morning.
3: How are you today?
4: I'm very well. Just coming back from vacation in Vietnam.
3: Oh, nice. You had a good time there?
4: Oh, yeah, very nice. The weather is awesome.
3: Well, welcome back. So let's start off with, I'm curious to know, how big is the impact of the Iran war on China compared to other countries in Asia Pacific?
4: China has been rising from this energy crisis quite strongly. It is for sure doing better than all its neighbors. And we have noticed that there are actually more orders among Chinese manufacturers than they can handle since early March. And this situation cannot last forever, of course, depending how long the war will last. The producers are mostly worried about the future demand, not current deliverability, because so far there's no energy security issues, there's no delivery problem, and China hasn't even used the national reserve yet. So the overstockpiling and overcapacity in China actually turned out to be an advantage.
3: So how much stocks does China have in this kind of capacity? How long could it go without oil for?
4: On the paper, the oil reserve can last for about 4 months. But then there is those floating reserves on the Asian water that can last for another month. And more importantly, within the commercial system, according to the energy law passed last year, the leading companies in selected industries have to have excessive reserve on their own. So that could give China another 1 to 2 months of buffer. So we're looking at about 6 months.
3: Oh, that sounds quite optimistic, quite positive, rather. What is the latest on the US sanctions imposed on Chinese refiners accused of buying Iranian oil, Dan?
4: There's not much actions going on yet. Last weekend, MOFCOM issued its first injunction to counter such sanctions over Chinese teapot refineries. It is the first time China used such official blocks. But there is no immediate impact because Beijing itself is not imposing direct penalties. Those refiners have to sue. They can seek compensation in the Chinese courts from entities that comply with the U.S. sanctions, including the involved banks and involved customers, but no one has done anything yet. What we can say at this point is that this is quite a strong signal, because the Chinese government clearly has demonstrated this lower threshold in using legal and regulatory tools to counter any U.S. sanctions for its companies. And for international firms operating in China, they are facing higher costs in terms of compliance.
3: Now, how is China's supply chain responding to the Iran war, Dan?
4: I spent about 10 days in China before the May Day holiday, visiting factories and companies, mostly in the Yangtze River Delta. So what I've noticed is that there is a general rising of the cost, but the final product's prices are quite stable. So the costs are mostly absorbed by the upstream industries, not consumers. There's a very strong price control from the NDRC, that's China's top planning body. So the sentiment is, in fact, quite positive. And people are worried about what's going to happen after 2 months because they might have to jack up the price again. But now it looks like the ceasefire might hold up better than the last time.
3: Now, it looks like China is cracking down on U.S. investments in domestic tech companies. For example, China has blocked a $2 billion Meta takeover of AI agent developer Manus. What's happening here, Dan?
4: On those frontier technologies like AI, it looks to me that decoupling it now is mutual. So for the United States, it has blocked China's investment in its high-tech sector long time ago. And now the Chinese government is using its own version of the CFIUS regulation, blocking the U.S. firms to take stakes in Chinese AI companies. And this is quite a powerful message. The implication is very much long-term. Because for Chinese AI companies, this is certainly not good news. The startups have to have a side. They have to take sides early on. And many of the Chinese startups actually need U.S. seed money for AI development. And their exit strategy is usually about being bought out by the U.S. But this route is cut off. So they can no longer disguise themselves as Singaporean companies to tap the U.S. market. And I can see this general slowdown in the future between China and the U.S. in both capital and talents regarding AI.
3: Do you think this could put off, you know, new startups in China because of the potential of not being able to have a takeover in the U.S.?
4: Very much so. And I've caught up with a number of companies in Hangzhou. They had exactly the same plan as Manus, but since now they cannot leave China, and technically they cannot have collaborations with a U.S. tech firm in any of the AI applications, then it is actually bad for the local AI ecosystem.
3: Is there anything the Chinese government could do to overcome that?
4: I think in the short term, it's more of a warning sign for any AI companies that try to leave China. So the ultimate concern is about technology transfer. So I don't think the Chinese government is willing to relax these restrictions anytime soon. But maybe in a few years, when there are more successful AI companies like DeepSeek, they can be a bit more relaxed, but not now.
3: OK, let's see how it evolves. Now, how likely do you think the President Xi Trump summit will go ahead in May as planned? And what do you think will be the key focuses of these talks?
4: They are going to meet, it looks like. The preparation is very much on track. The U.S. Air Force C-17 aircraft has arrived in Beijing over the weekend, so that is a positive sign. Both sides, though, have very low expectations on the deliverables in this summit. They both know and they both expressed that China and the U.S. have to manage risks and expectations. Meeting itself is crucial, and I believe Taiwan issue will feature quite prominently in the conversation. And economic relations in terms of China's commitment of buying more U.S. soybeans, energy, and lower tariffs from the U.S. side on Chinese goods, they will be discussed during the summit. There are a lot of intention on setting up this new mechanism called Board of Trade and Board of Investment. We don't have high expectations on this, but also the regional security regarding Iran will feature in the conversation. China's role has been elevated since the war started, so I actually think this summit will be more global rather than bilateral comparing to before the war.
3: Now, Moody's has shifted China's rating outlook to stable from negative, and China posted about 5% GDP growth in quarter one on strong export growth led by semiconductors. What GDP growth are you forecasting for China this year, and what will this be driven by?
4: Chinese government has the targets as a range this year. It's 4.5% to 5%. And since it is the first year of the 15th five-year plan and 1 year before the 21st Party Congress in 2027, so this target must be met and with a strong uptick. So I think actually the average GDP growth this year will be more towards the 5%. The Q1 performance was quite strong. Export was actually doing okay, but because import was too strong and the net export is quite low, and that has become a drag for the growth. To compensate that, there is a stronger fiscal spending since February. So I expect more of fiscal stimulus throughout the year in terms of infrastructure building, more maintenance, more the urban renewal projects to counter the loss, the potential loss in exports.
3: And how are your thoughts on the property sector this year?
4: The property sector is still not reaching the bottom. I don't believe that it's stabilizing yet, besides in a few big cities. Like Shanghai's property market is doing quite well. But if you venture into the second-tier cities, the transaction volume is still quite low. The confidence is quite low.
3: Now, we've got about 30 seconds left. What opportunities for investors are you seeing in China right now, Dan?
4: I think they're still aligned with the national strategy, so mostly along the line of upstream minerals, metals, semiconductors, and renewables. And China is doing a bunch of energy diplomacy with Asian countries, so I expect renewable exports will be quite strong.
3: Any areas to avoid?
4: I guess to avoid gold and military defense. Once the ceasefire, once the war is over, then those sectors will have a major correction.
3: Not be so attractive. Well, thank you very much to Dan Wang, China Director at Eurasia Group. I've really enjoyed our conversation. Thank you for sharing your insights.
4: Thank you for having me.
3: Let's take a look at the markets. The Nikkei 225 is closed until tomorrow for Golden Week. The Kospi is 7,289. That's up 5%. The ASX at 8,745 is up 0.5%. And our Hang Seng futures at 25,860 is up 0.18%. On tomorrow's show, James Ross will be joined by Ben Eamon, CEO and founder at FedWatch and managing director at Highline Wealth Partners, plus Hebe Chen, market analyst at Vantage Australia, for our business and markets discussion. In Your Money, Carolyn Wright asked Stephanie Lung, CIO at Stashaway, about US software stocks and what you need to know about investing in them.

0: RTHK, the news at 9 with Robert Camp. US President Donald Trump says that he has paused the US effort to guide stranded vessels out of the Strait of Hormuz to finalise an Iran deal. Antis Wong reports.
1: Announcing the decision in a social media post, US President Donald Trump said he was pausing the effort for a short period to give space for US efforts to finalize a settlement with Iran to end the war. In the post, he said he was making the move at the request of Pakistan and other countries. He said the US blockade of the strait would remain. The announcement came hours after US Secretary of State Marco Rubio said the US had completed its offensive operations against Iran while maintaining the right to respond to any new attacks on shipping.
0: Speaking earlier to reporters in the Oval Office, US President Donald Trump dismissed Iran's military capabilities.
2: They should wave. They're very proud. Maybe you won't see a white flag, but essentially that's already what they are. They should wave the white flag of surrender.
0: He also accused Tehran of playing games.
2: I can say this, Iran wants to make a deal. What I don't like about Iran is they'll talk to me with such great respect, and then they'll go on television, they'll say, we did not speak to the president. We did not speak to the president. So they play games, but let me just tell you, they want to make a deal.
0: Iran's Revolutionary Guards have warned they would respond firmly to any ships that diverge from Tehran's approved route through the Strait of Hormuz. Iran's military has also denied launching any attacks on the United Arab Emirates over the past days. The UAE had accused Tehran of sending drone and missile barrages. Hong Kong's economy has posted its strongest growth in nearly 5 years. First quarter GDP rose 5.9% on the year due to strong exports and private and government expenditure. Joseph Chan is an associate professor at the University of Hong Kong Business School.
3: This comprehensive recovery is further bolstered by what I call the wealth effect, where the rebound in the stock and residential property markets really help boost the consumer confidence. Also, if we look at the results of the government's talent and innovation policies, they are starting to materialize. And also, we can see that the policy to deeply integrate Hong Kong into the national strategy of bringing in investment and growing global markets, it is actually getting the fruitful outcome.
0: Media reports out of Japan say a Hong Kong man has died while climbing the Japanese Alps. His companion was rescued. Elvis Yu has more.
4: The pair called for help on Sunday while they were climbing the Heid Mountains on Honshu and caught in severe weather. Japanese media reported that a helicopter located them on Tuesday. A 30-year-old man is said to be conscious when he was airlifted to the hospital, but his companion, identified as a 22-year-old Hong Kong man living in Tokyo, was pronounced dead shortly after being found.
0: The World Health Organization says there may be human-to-human transmission among close contacts on board a cruise ship hit by an outbreak of hantavirus, which has claimed 3 lives. 3 more suspected cases remain on board. Maria van Kerkhove is a senior WHO official.
5: We do believe that there may be some human-to-human transmission that's happening among the really close contacts, the husband and wife, people who've shared cabins, et cetera. So again, our assumption is that has happened, and that's why we are operating and working with the ship to make sure that anyone who is symptomatic, you know, anyone caring for patients is wearing full personal protective equipment. Based on the current information and what we know about previous outbreaks, WHO assesses the overall risk to the public as low.
0: Spain's health ministry says a ship will arrive in the Canary Islands in 3 to 4 days, where passengers will be examined, cared for and transferred to their respective countries. The WHO says it is working on the assumption that the initial cases, a Dutch couple who joined the ship in Argentina, were infected before joining the cruise. London's Metropolitan Police has announced the creation of a special unit to protect Jews following a spate of hate attacks. It said the new community protection team would initially comprise 100 extra officers and combine neighbourhood policing with specialist protection and counter-terrorism capabilities. Now, the weather mainly cloudy, slightly cooler.

0: with one or two light rain patches in the morning. Bright periods during the day with a maximum temperature around 26 degrees. Moderate easterly winds, occasionally fresh offshore. The outlook, temperatures will rise tomorrow. Temperature at the observatory is currently 23 degrees. The relative humidity stands at 86%. The news from RTHK.
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2: 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I'm Azam Khan.
3: And this is John Bruce.
2: On today's program, we look at how Hong Kong Disneyland showed its magic after achieving zero debt for the first time in its 20-year history as of its latest financial year.
3: We'll then speak with the police force as the city recently saw a spike in elderly victims falling to online scams, with more than 9,400 cases reported between January and March this year.
2: After the break, we'll hear from two AI experts on how artificial intelligence can transform healthcare, enhance learning, and shape a more sustainable future.
3: As always, we'd love to hear your thoughts. You can call us at 2338 8266, WhatsApp 6899 8518, email backchat@rthk.hk, or comment on our Facebook page, Backchat on RTHK Radio 3.
2: So Hong Kong Disneyland said it has fully repaid all shareholder loans to achieve zero debt for the first time by the end of its latest fiscal year. The park reportedly netted a profit of 536 million Hong Kong dollars on revenue of $8.69 billion for the 2024-2025 fiscal year and in September of last year. We're joined on the line now by Kenneth Kwong, Associate Professor at the Department of Marketing and Associate Director of the Institute of Knowledge Exchange at the Hang Seng University of Hong Kong. Good morning, Professor.
4: Good morning.
2: Thanks so much for taking the time. So what are your thoughts on the Magic Kingdom's success recently?
4: Hello,
2: Professor, can you hear me?
4: Yeah.
2: Professor, what are your thoughts on the success the Hong Kong Disneyland had last year?
4: I think the performance is good. As you see, it is the second year that Disneyland report a surplus. Okay, so I think it's so far so good, and it's pretty stable now. It's better than the past that the Disneyland we caught a loss. So I'm quite happy on the performance this year.
2: Yeah, and how do you want them to spend their money now? Maybe further expansion or build up their reserves.
4: I would say that it is better to reinvest, okay, to upgrade or to improve the facility of the Disneyland in order to attract more tourists to come to the to visit Hong Kong as well as the Disneyland.
3: I think one thing that was noticed, Professor, from last year was although profit was down somewhat from the year before, individuals were spending more per person. So I think that if we can drive visitors to stay longer, maybe perhaps to buy season passes, why would you advise that they could actually generate more money as well as in different attractions? What else could they do?
4: Of course. I think the most easy way, I think the management already do it, is to continue to introduce some more new, facility in the theme park. And also, I think the Disneyland can work with the other, the partner, okay, in the tourist sector. And, the tourists, they don't only come to visit the Disneyland, they may come to the other part. So I think it's better to work with the other, stakeholder, and try to offer some kind of like the package, okay, not only to come to the Disneyland, but also other part of Hong Kong. That will also benefit to the other sector, like the retailing, hotel, etc.
2: Yeah, they have the hotel. I believe the Disneyland Hotel did pretty well with its occupancy. But actually, right. Professor, a big part of their demographic of tourists come from Southeast Asia, and a lot of them come to Hong Kong for the Hong Kong Disneyland.
4: Yeah, I think it's easy to understand because my understanding is in the Southeast Asia, like in the Indonesia, Thailand, okay, they don't have the Disneyland, okay? So yeah. I think this might be one of the reasons why, the Disneyland in Hong Kong is attractive to them. Also, Hong Kong is also quite close, okay, like Thailand, okay, or Indonesia. And relatively, I think we are cheaper, than Japan, okay? We also have the Disneyland in Japan. Or, in U.S., okay? So I think, to some extent, Hong Kong, the Disneyland position well and can attract those tourists, okay, from the ASEAN, like Thailand, Indonesia, etc.
3: Professors, one thing that Hong Kong Disneyland's footprint's maybe not as large as some. I mean, Shanghai.

0: AI, for instance, what can they do to maintain the competitive edge and keep attracting people to Hong Kong?
1: I think, you know, the management is very smart. I mean, you can see, okay, the Shanghai, you know, the facility are not exactly the same as Hong Kong, although we also find, you know, like the Mickey Mouse, okay, the Donald Duck, all those are key characters. But, you know, in terms of the theme, okay, it's a little bit different. As you can see from the press release, okay, the management might, you know, invest more on some, you know, like the Marvel or some other, you know, different theme, okay, so that I think it may make us a little bit different than Shanghai, okay, or you, even, you know, the one in Japan.
2: Yeah, and it also makes, I was reading reviews online, and people enjoyed that because it's smaller, more compact, there's less lines, there's less walking around, and that means a lot for families who have kids.
1: Yeah. To me, my understanding is, you know, Disneyland, of course, they target for those family tourists. Okay, yeah. We often bring our kids, you know, when they to the theme park. So I think again, it is what we call in marketing, you know, the positioning. So I think we have to find our white segment. Okay, so maybe we can target more on those family tourists. Okay, from, you know, the Southeast Asia, and try to develop, okay, more theme. Okay, that can attract them to this particular segment.
2: What did you call that? Double what? What was the term?
1: No, I mean the segment. Okay, so we have to position well. Okay, so we have a different customer. Okay, all around the world. Yeah. So I think you know, as I always say, we have to do our homework, our market research to understand, you know, the segment. You know, as you say, many tourists. Okay, they come from their kids. Okay, they are the family. So we may have to think about what this family want. Okay, and what kind of a service we should provide to them, and to attract them to stay longer, or you know, try to stimulate. Okay, more spending.
2: And to give them a memorable experience, so they can get the annual. So a lot of my friends, Professor, who have kids, they have the annual pass. And so then they have to, it's for the local tourists especially, it's about getting them to come more often, especially if they pay for the more expensive annual pass.
1: So I think the segmentation, of course, it's price, and we use, you know, the annual pass to attract that. But of course, for the foreign risk, okay. I don't think this kind of annual pass, okay, will make sense.
0: Professor, what do we do in terms of, obviously, there's Disney essentially is a children's attraction, but if you're wanting folks to stay longer, how can they diversify to have adult attractions perhaps in the evenings when the children are asleep and such?
2: Yeah, because the parents are the ones that have to take them and be there. Oh, the line seems to be cutting off. Professor, are you there? Professor?
1: Hello?
2: Yeah, we got you back.
1: Sorry. Technology is not very good. So I just mentioned about, you know, different tourists, okay, different customer. We may want to attract those adults, okay, you know. So we may develop different kind of a package. For example, I understand that the Disneyland might also make use of the wedding package. They try to attract those the couple, okay, to come, and so for those young people to have their wedding party, okay, in the Disneyland.
2: That's quite popular,
1: quite popular. So I think, you know, as a marketer, we have to think about, you know, different plan, okay, to attract different segment. So I think, you know, other than the kids, okay, we can also explore other different segments with different needs, okay, and so we can better serve them.
0: Professor, since Disneyland opened, technology's gone on hugely. I mean, you've got the drone display now, which is awesome.
2: Nighttime drones.
1: Nighttime drone.
0: What else do you think that technology can bring? Do you see other ideas?
1: You know, right now it is very popular. We're talking about the animation, okay? So I think like the AI might be, you know, we can have a more interactive with our customer when we play around the game. So like the video game, okay? So you can wear, you know, the Google, okay, maybe, okay, like the Star Wars, okay? So you try to, you know, you like to be here, okay, and playing with all these figures. So I think, you know, the technology can, you know, enhance our experience, okay, and also encourage a better interaction, okay, between those, what we call the actor and also the guest.
2: Yeah, actually, to that point, John, about technology and Professor, I was reading about their plans for the future. They plan on, the park plans on rolling out new attractions in the coming months surrounding certain characters and robots. So they're going to build like a fleet of robots And then they have a lot more immersive experience in their Pixar than you.

0: Pixar and Marvel themed areas. So it's going to be a major immersive experience, attraction. It sounds like it's going to cost a lot of money, but I guess they can do that now.
1: Yeah, I think it's worth to invest, okay? So for this kind of a theme park, we have to always create a kind of a new experience to our customer to keep attracting them to come and visit the Disneyland. So I think, you know, as you say, technology, okay, you know, it's one of the areas that the Disneyland can explore and how to integrate the technology to enhance experience to our guests.
2: I think it's a great story, Professor. Obviously, we do look at Ocean Park and it's had its struggles in recent years, so it's great to see the theme parks actually working, because I think for a while in Asia there was some doubt over their viability. So I think this is really good. What do you see anything in the future that we haven't talked about that would enhance the delivery even more?
1: I think, you know, other than the technology, the partnership, maybe, you know, the Disneyland can also think about, you know, to expand, okay? So right now, you know, some criticism say, you know, the theme park is a little bit small, okay?
0: Yeah.
1: So maybe, you know, the Disneyland, if we are making a surplus, okay, other than investing on the technology or on the new facility, maybe it is a time to rethink about the expansion plan so we can make our theme park larger and can, you know, accommodate more guests from different parts of the world.
0: Professor, are you noticing shifts in tourist trends that the park will also need to adjust to?
1: What do you mean, sorry?
0: Are there any shifts in tourist trends generally that the park may need to adjust to in the future? One thing for me comes in mind for that is I think young people right now, like, you know, the between like teenagers and in their early 20s, I guess that's not the park's target, but they want to save more money and look for a more unique experience, right?
1: Yeah, I agree with you. You know, for the teenagers, like those secondary school students, I don't think they are really interested, to go to the park, because they are at other entertainment, like the video game. They probably spend their pocket money on the video game, like my kids, okay?
0: Yeah.
1: But I think, you know, as I say, okay, there are different segments, there are different targets. So we don't have to attract every customer in the market, okay? So we
0: just
1: have
0: know which one and prioritize, right?
1: Yeah. You cannot please everyone, so I think we have a kind of a priority. Mm. So for my understanding, my first priority, if I were the manager, I would focus on those kids, okay? I mean those kindergarten students or the primary school students, they will come with their parents. And secondly, I will focus on those tourists, okay, from the Southeast Asia, those are families, okay? And then the local guests. So we have a kind of a priority. We don't have to, you know, try to get everyone, okay? That is not possible from my own understanding.
0: Professor, are there things from Disneyland that you can take, that you can apply into your work in marketing in the university when you teach? Are there things that can be taken from Disneyland or that you use, perhaps?
1: Sometimes I think I will use the Disneyland, you know, how to brand the build. I mean, how to build the brand. I think the Disneyland is a very strong brand that, you know, it's a kind of a global brand. Everyone know what is Disneyland.
0: Yeah.
1: And also, I think the creative, okay, sometimes I will mention about the innovative, the creative culture, okay, that the Disneyland successfully create. And last for, you know, almost 100 years. So everyone, okay, knows Disneyland. So there is something that we can learn from the Disneyland, how to manage, okay, the storyline, how to being innovative, okay, etc.
0: The storyline, that's a good one.
2: Yeah, it's sort of...
0: It also helps to have a lot of IPOs of all these worlds of Marvel and
1: but this is a full acquisition. Fairly speaking, is not really developed by Disneyland, but it's acquired from other. But to me, I think, like what you say, the storyline. I always tell my student, you know, it actually, you know, as you mentioned earlier, it creates a kind of a magic. It creates a dream. That is what the storyline is, okay?
0: Right.
1: So we can imagine we are in, a different world, okay? So that is something I think we can learn from the Disneyland.
0: Wise words. Thank you so much, Professor. We really appreciate you taking the time to speak with us. Kenneth Kwong, Associate Professor at the Department of Marketing and Associate Director of the Institute of Knowledge Exchange at Hang Seng University of Hong Kong. Moving on, Hong Kong has seen a rise in the number of older people falling victim to online scams, even as the overall figure for such crime remains stable. To learn more, we're joined on the line now by

0: Theodora Lee, Superintendent of Police, Commercial Crime Bureau. Good morning.
1: Good morning, everyone. This is Theodora.
0: Thanks so much for taking the time, Ms. Lee. Could you provide the latest statistics on the number of elderly victims affected by scams over the past year, and how does it compare to previous years?
1: Absolutely. Over the past year, elderly scam victimization has continued to rise. In the first quarter of this year, police record 1,264 victims aged 60 or above, up 33% from 952 cases in the same period last year. Their total losses also rose sharply by 79% to 530 Hong Kong dollars, million Hong Kong dollars. Investment scams remain the biggest driver, with 329 elderly victims and 330 million Hong Kong dollars in losses, up 17% and 69% respectively. So while the overall number of scam cases were broadly stable, losses among older adults increased significantly. So this shows that elderly victims are being hit harder, even with a sharp rise in the total number of cases.
2: You're scaring me, Theodora. I'm elderly. What are the most common types of scams targeting the elderly, and how have these evolved recently?
1: The main scams targeting older adults involve investment scams, guest through phone scam, and other forms of telephone deceptions. Investment fraud remains the most financially damaging one, even as phone scams continue to account for a substantial share of cases. A recent trend is that the investment scams targeting the elderly have become more sophisticated. In the past, many cases involved romance or peg puncturing scams. However, now only 70% of victims will live through a romantic relationship. Most of the victims nowadays were genuinely interested in investment, but were then misled into using the wrong channels.
0: Ms. Lee, are they using new tactics? Or can you just tell us a little bit about what kind of tactics are used by the scammers?
1: Actually, we see over 80% of victims were being in contact with the scammers on social media, especially on Facebook or Instagram, on Meta platforms. And then the scammer will move the victims into WhatsApp groups where some fake experts and planted members create the illusion of success. And however, in investment scam, there are two common patterns. The first one is more common. A scammer will direct victims to use the fake investment app or bogus trading platform. You have to top up in that platform, and then the victims can see their portfolio grow on screen. But when they try to withdraw the profit, they are asked to pay handling fees, taxes, or other charges. In the end, they cannot recover any money. And the second type is more sophisticated. The scammers will first spend time building trust with the victims. They will talk to the victims like a real investment expert. They will help the victims to review their portfolios, and then they will give some stock advice. So maybe they will ask you to buy one stock today at a certain price range, and then you get a profit. So day by day, they build the trust with the victims. And then one day, suddenly, they will tell you, oh, we have a secret. We have a stock recommendation that will be surging today only. So you have to buy in today within the price, so the victims follow because they have built the trust already. So after the victims buys in, the price suddenly drops within the same day.
2: It's basically a typical long fraud we're talking about here, aren't we? Yes.
1: That is a classic pump and dump tactics. But after that, this is only the first round. So the scammer would apologize. They will say, I'm so sorry. I don't know how the news, how the secrets will leak out, but then I promise you I will recover all your losses and get you a full refund. But however, to do that, you have to transfer me the balance of your stock, and also you have to pay extra fees or deposit, which also will be refunded to you later. So that is the second round of fraud.
2: This is, as I say before, Theodora, this is quite scary. What measures have been taken to educate the elderly population, in fact, the population as a whole, about potential scams?
1: Yeah, so our study also shows that the higher education does not necessarily mean lower risk. In fact, victims with higher education levels and investment

0: experience offer suffer higher average losses. Around 70% of the elderly investment scam victims were aged between 60 to 69. Many of them were either about to retire or had just retired. So that is why police have also stepped up our targeted publicity for higher risk groups. We are focusing on tailored financial education for this particular group, and with the bank, we would do stronger bank monitoring and closer cooperation. Yeah.
1: Theodora, can you talk about the financial and emotional impact that these scams have on the victims and their families?
0: Yeah, so the financial impact is actually very severe. In the first quarter of this year, the elderly victims lost 530 million Hong Kong dollar in total, with average losses of 1 million every victim in investment scam. And when we compare to the figures last year, in the 2025, the average loss was only 83 million Hong Kong dollars. So you see the elderly are losing more and more in investment scam. And the emotional impact is equally serious. So many victims struggle to accept that they have been deceived, which delays reporting and allows losses to grow. Our study finds that on average, it takes about 28 days after a police alert before victims finally report the case. And every day of delay, they will lose 14,000 Hong Kong dollars more per day. So we also see that we really wish that the victims, if you are engaged in scam, if we have police approaching you to tell you that you are being scammed, please believe in us.
2: Is there any collaboration between the police and the Hong Kong Monetary Authority in preventing these scams?
0: Yeah. We have a very close collaboration between police and the Hong Kong Monetary Authority. We have been working closely with the banking sector to prevent, detect, and disrupt fraud and money mule accounts networks. We have also strengthened monitoring measures for high-risk customers so that once a victim is identified, we can try to stop further losses as early as possible. But sometimes we also encounter complaints because the customer cannot make online transfer to the scammer, so they will complain, this is my money, this is my own money, I want to do the transfer, why you wouldn't let me do that? So we are trying to balance between that, but then it is from our good motives. In addition, police, HKMA and banks have been working together on anti-scam publicity, including community talks and outreach programs at the universities.
1: Okay, so there's community programs for people to go to reach out to. Okay. Theodora, I imagine that the rise of social media and artificial intelligence has also helped contribute to make these scams more elaborate.
0: Yeah, very true. Yeah, so actually, most of the scam happen online. So especially the scammers can use a fake advertisement, fake investment tips, and messaging groups that looks credible. So over 80% of the investment fraud cases begins on Meta platforms, actually. So AI has also added another layer of risk by making the scam content more convincing. Just like the pose, they will impersonate to be some well-known investment figures using AI and then using big data or data-driven advertising to target elderly users interested in investment. So they will create a fake app, a fake advertisement, and then they will push this fake advertisement to those interested in investment using the big data. So despite we will continue to do cyber patrols to detect these fake investment scams, but I do think that platform operators such as Meta, they do have a big responsibility to stop fake advertisement from being published and to prevent scammers from exploiting their channels.
2: One final question, Theodora. We're quite close in time. What would your advice be to people listening, the cautious things they should do?
0: So it's very simple. If the scams are becoming very professional, but so much our vigilance. So if something sounds too good to be true, please stop and think. And also, if you are in doubt, please call our 24-hour anti-scam helpline 1-8222. Our police officer will be very happy.

0: happy to assist and to discuss with you whether the investment opportunity that you are engaged in is scam or not.
1: Theodora, we really appreciate you taking the time to speak with us and to share that information. Thank you so much. Theodora Lee, Superintendent of Police Commercial Crime Bureau.
2: Thank you.
1: A quick look at the weather. It's cloudy with slightly cooler, one or two light rain patches in the morning. Bright periods during the day with a maximum temperature of around 26 degrees. The current temperature is 23 degrees. Relative humidity, 86%. It's 9:30, time for the news.
3: U.S. President Donald Trump says that he has paused the U.S. effort to guide stranded vessels out of the Strait of Hormuz to finalize an Iran deal. Iran's Revolutionary Guards have warned they would respond firmly to any ships that diverge from Tehran's approved route through the Strait of Hormuz. And media reports from Japan say a Hong Kong man has died while climbing the Japanese Alps. His companion was rescued. News Smart HK.
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1: Welcome back to Backchat with John Bruce and me, Azam Khan. As artificial intelligence becomes ubiquitous, there are concerns about how schools and universities should be rethinking the way they teach students. AI can now write essays, solve problems, and even support teaching. Is this making the learning experience better or making people lazier? Melissa Hekolea earlier spoke to Professor Dragan Gasevich, director of the Center of Learning Analytics at Monash University, at the recent 2026 International Academicians Hong Kong Forum, to find out how learning is changing in the era of AI.
8: Some people are getting better, many more are getting lazier, and that's one of the critical issues. What do we want to achieve with AI? What is the role of AI in the society? And most importantly, what is the role of AI in education? I would say that one of the major things that we should be striving towards is to continuing developing human skills while benefiting from the power of AI. The issue, however, is that for many people, they don't see that, and that's the fact that only those who have the highest levels of the abilities benefit the most as well, while those who don't, they are potentially in trouble when they are using AI. So why I'm saying that? We did a fair bit of a study, and other people did as well, as what we are finding is when people are trying to use AI for example, writing essays or doing some other types of tasks, certain things become quite critical. One is that people stop thinking about their own thinking, or they get much more reduced. Why that is problematic? Because that's one of the primary prerequisites for critical thinking. The assumption many people take is that when something looks good, looks very articulate, it must be true as well. And that's why they stop, although they don't learn much more. There are also even potentially scarier scenarios that there are studies that are showing when AI is using certain types of biases or carrying certain types of biases, people have a tendency to converge and change their attitudes to be aligned with these AI biases. So in other words, only those who have fairly robust skills of things that enable them to think about their own thinking, to think about the way that they are interacting with information, can benefit. Not the intentional thing, but it comes as a byproduct of that type of interaction. The issue is that many designers of AI want to create AI that is very easy to use, that looks very good, because it keeps you also using that AI longer and better. The problem is that the moment something

0: as well. Or something is basically also offering you certain explanations, even though these explanations don't hold any ground or truth. People's cognitive faculties get disarmed, and we basically are letting our guard down in these types of situations. Sometimes there's obviously the time pressure and people want to offload certain things. But the problem is when that becomes habitual, when they start doing that on a regular basis, what do we do?
1: Exactly. Actually, you mentioned we start letting our guard down, and it's so true. Is that also when they talk about how AI hallucinates, right? Is that when these hallucinations start to take root and seem credible, and then they eventually have a track record of seeming truth, even though there was none to begin with?
0: Absolutely. And hallucinations are a property of large language models that are basically producing the information that seemingly looks fine, but it's actually not truthful. Many lawyers across US or Australia got in trouble because of the hallucinations of the AI. They were under time pressure, whatever. They trust too much to AI. AI fabricated court cases that were cited in some of the court filings that they had to submit, and they were found either in the contempt of court, or they were fined, or they had other repercussions. That happens in many other professions. It goes under the surface. We just run a study as well with teachers where we control how many errors were in certain things. Only 50% of the teachers were even able to recognize errors, and those who recognize, and none of them was able to recognize more than 30% of the errors. So that's something that is in front of our eyes all the time, that something is potentially threatening our professions, and we let some of these things to go around just because it looks good. The problem why it looks good is done in such a way that the way how underneath AI works, and works in such a way when it doesn't know the answer, it gives you the most plausible next potential word or set of sequence of words. And that's what makes it problematic. Sometimes works when you prompt AI and says, just don't guess. It potentially reduces, but you can never trust it enough.
1: So how should schools and universities rethink teaching when students can get great scores and perfect answers from ChatGPT in seconds? What can they do?
0: To me, I think the first and most important thing is for many universities and schools to have a very clear vision. What do we want to get from AI? My view is that we want to get that productive synergy between human and AI capabilities. But to do that, we first need to prepare the students to get to that level. So in other words, get the students first to do the task without AI, and then do the same task with AI. Or when they do it also with AI, try to critically look at it. So those are some of the basic things. So we want to make sure that we are developing these capabilities for our students as one of the most important things. The second thing is what we want to produce for our students is something in the literature, I'm going to use now a fairly technical term, which is called metacognition, ability to think about own thinking. That is, for example, that you make sure that you can make sure that certain information is true, or what you think you know is actually true, that you are not overconfident of the information that you are doing. That becomes almost our secret weapon when we are using AI. That secret weapon or tool becomes very important because it will allow us to know when we can actually and we have to do certain things for ourselves with our brains, and when we can actually comfortably offload certain things to the AI. The problem is that for many people and many organizations, they are trying to develop these chatbots, they call them co-pilots. But when you look at the co-pilot, those are the two equal parties. The pilot and the co-pilot are almost colleagues and they trust each other. The problem is that many people see these chatbots as autopilots. They think that they can just fly for themselves all the time, which is true. Pilots also use autopilot, but they also can fly the planes for themselves. Mm-hmm. And that's the kind of the key thing that I think we need to rethink in our education systems.
1: Right. So we need a devil's advocate.
0: Absolutely. Devil's advocate is one of the things. We also need to have people to kind of prepare small rubrics to check certain information. What is there? We need to also simulate certain things. We also need to present to people, hey, this is the explanation AI offering you when it's eliminating any uncertainty versus AI that is actually injecting that uncertainty. So you actually say, yeah, there's lots of uncertain information there. So it's not actually as good as it looks. So I need to think carefully and look through that process.
1: Given that AI is here to stay, we are going to be using it. What skills will matter the most in the next 10 years that AI maybe can't easily replace?
0: So I would actually go to the basics. One of the most important things for us is the ability to adapt to the new situation. So I would say the adaptive skills are essential. Underneath the adaptive skills is our ability to learn certain things independently. So in other words, equipping our students with the abilities to learn new information, to learn new skill, to learn certain new tool, etc., but independently in a way that is fairly robust. That's number one. Number two is also abilities for the people to develop the mechanisms and the strategies to verify the information, to test it, to test themselves as well in certain situations. So whenever you get something from ChatGPT, try a counter question. Try to challenge it in many different situations. So to me, those are the really two underlying skills based on which we can build all other skills. But I would actually argue, although people are now saying, hey, AI, like writing skills are not so important, I would say they are equally important. How can you judge somebody's good writing if you can't write yourself? That's one thing. The other important thing is also our social abilities to communicate with other people are now even emphasized more. So there was this famous or infamous case of, which is called the Klarna effect. The Klarna is an organization. They basically presented themselves that they laid off, I don't know, 700 plus people because they didn't need people to have these communication agents anymore and for customer support. And then after a few months, they realized they cannot go without humans because other people need other people. And most importantly, other people are far more adaptive. They can actually recognize these nuances. So to me, those are some of the critical ingredients that we need to preserve.
1: Exactly. And actually, when you say, you know, people say, oh, you don't need to write well anymore because AI can write for you. And doesn't that then contradict when you meet someone in person and you can't communicate properly in written form? What about orally when you're speaking face to face with each other? Does this mean that our face to face, our soft skills, our verbal skills may also deteriorate with the wider use of AI?
0: Potentially interesting question. I don't think we have huge amount of evidence, but if you actually see that people are potentially less communicating with each other in person, that clearly their social skills are also potentially deteriorating. We are seeing that with the newer generations, but you're absolutely right in that type of situation is that these basic skills. Writing is also important for critical thinking. Try to write about something what you know. That will actually tell you, oh, I don't know that information so well. I actually need to learn far more. Because although it looks good in your head, when you put it in a piece of paper, it doesn't look any more good. And so it's a really one of the very potent learning tools that we need to have there to stay.
1: Exactly. I think writing is actually what makes you connect dots between different ideas.
0: So don't let AI to connect those dots for you, because AI is going to get you cliches. That's one of the most important things that people don't understand often about AI. AI is trained on very large amounts of data, but in such a way that AI is working to detect the most common patterns. So in other words, it's also trying to get you to some of the kind of the things that are most common, most average, etc. So the studies are already showing when you are trying to test AI and creativity and also when working with humans, what is happening is that maybe on average we slightly increase the scores, whatever those scores on creativity mean. However, the space of the divergent idea is reduced as compared when we have the people. So we are far more divergent thinkers than AI is.
1: Is prompt engineering the new literacy, or is it overhyped? What should young people be learning now?
0: It's a new literacy, but it's also overhyped. It's kind of a both thing. So AI is absolutely important, but we need to know how to communicate with it, and good prompting is important. But there's one underlying skill often in prompting is that you need to possess sufficient communication skills. So in many ways, it feels when I need to explain to AI what I need is as if I'm teaching a child or if I'm teaching somebody less capable other for a particular type of task. So many people have ability or troubles to actually specify every single detail that is there essential. There's another important thing, and maybe that speaks back to your previous question about what are those critical skills that people need to have in this space, is ability to ask good questions. research in cognitive science shows for decades that people don't know how to ask good questions. So if we want to address that,

0: prompt engineering. It's actually more to address also more fundamental thing, that is how we can ask good questions. So I would maybe try to generalize here as well. What is this kind of critical literacy, or what has AI so far showed? It actually showed or surfaced all the limitations that we have in our cognitive abilities, in our underlying cognitive architectures that were always present there, but they were not easily challenged as AI challenged them.
1: That's so true. And actually, you're right about how to ask good questions. I think in order to ask good questions, you have to have a lot of data in your own brain. You have to have read so much and done so much research. So in a way, should we think of ourselves as AI models?
0: Well, I mean, in some level, we are some form of ideal AI, but we are far more complex than many people believe. Obviously, in that space, the asking good question, you're absolutely right. It requires prior knowledge, requires our own ability. There was lots of debate many years back as well when search engines showed up, and there was a kind of a question, why do we need to teach anybody anything anymore when that information is somewhere available? All you need to do is to do the right keywords. Well, guess what? You can't do the right keywords if you don't know anything about the thing that you are trying to find. And so therefore, even with the generative AI, you may get some information there. Now it's actually even less trustworthy, that information was there many years ago.
2: That was Professor Dragan Gasevich, the Director of Center of Learning Analytics at Monash University, speaking to Melissa Hekolea. As the population aging continues to accelerate on a global scale, identifying those who are at risk of increased vulnerability as they age is crucial to preventing a lower quality of life and higher health costs. Melissa Hekolea spoke with Professor Dahyun Kim of the Marcus Institute for Aging Research of Harvard Medical School about how identifying frailty early, along with the use of technology, can help in preventing infirmity in old age.
3: So frailty is a state of increased vulnerability as a result of age-related changes in our body and reduction in our physiologic reserve. This is a very common problem. It increases with age, and especially in the hospital setting and nursing home setting, 50% or more of patients in these settings are frail, and this is getting larger in numbers as population grows older.
1: And is it an identifier for something more serious in somebody's health?
3: Yes. Multiple studies have shown that people with frailty are at higher risk of developing poor health outcomes, including death and disabilities and a fall, and also admission to a long-term care facilities because they lose their independence. And it's very common in older adults. It can reach up to 50% or higher in the hospital setting or nursing home. So it is becoming a more and more significant problem to our healthcare system and our society.
1: And how good is today's technology at spotting frailty from, wearables, AI gait analysis, or smart home sensors?
3: So right now, the frailty is mainly assessed clinically by a geriatrician or specialist in aging. The role of technology in assessing frailty is emerging, and it's not widely accepted or used in clinical practice yet. The current research is essentially use data collected from sensors and technology and process it into something that, coming up with an algorithm to predict a person's frailty level based on clinical assessment, which serves as a gold standard using data from sensors and other technology. So right now there is no widely accepted AI-based or sensor-based frailty model yet, but researchers are testing how good this can be and potentially serve as a population-wide screening tool for many, many older adults or even middle-aged adults who are using wearable.
1: You said researchers are testing these wearables right now, these sensors. Have there been any results so far?
3: Yes, there are different sensor-based frailty prediction models. So it depends on the type of sensor because the information that's being collected by sensor varies by the sensor type. So sometimes sensor can be a watch or sensor can be attached to a lower body or like trunk. So that gives different information

0: about our body movement. So the prediction model varies by the type of sensor, but there are models predicting frailty status based on specific type of sensors. Some of them are more supported by validation scientific data, but others are more early stage and preliminary. You know, none of those models have not been fully adopted by the clinician. I mean, part of the reason is that these, sensor-based frailty prediction model are using research degree sensors. It's not based on the commercial wearables like, you know, watch or ring that you can buy from the store. But these are actually, these models are based on the research-grade sensors. So it was a specific research study that researcher actually deployed a research-grade sensors to volunteers who, you know, come to the research study, and then they wear it for a certain period. And then they all went through a standardized frailty assessment by a clinical expert, and then they came up with a model. So right now, that's kind of what the evidence is. And then the commercialization of that research-grade prediction model for frailty has not been fully, you know, translated into a commercial grade wearables. So that's kind of where it stands.
1: Okay, I see. And I understand that you've developed a frailty index. Can you tell me a little bit more about this?
0: So this frailty index is based on the large database. When we see patients in the clinic or in the hospital, we generate data, diagnoses, or we order certain treatments. And so all this utilization of healthcare services can be a proxy of somebody's frailty. For example, if we order a walker for some older adult, that person must have mobility impairment. That's why we're ordering walker. We order dressing supplies for pressure ulcer. That person must have very severely impaired mobility. That's why they develop pressure ulcer requiring these supplies. So we use these supplies and healthcare service use in addition to the diagnosis code as a surrogate of their function. And using machine learning models that take a large, you know, amount of data into a frailty score. So that is a database derived frailty score. That can be used in large electronic health record data or insurance administered claims data to estimate that person's frailty score in the absence of clinical assessment. So that's kind of what the frailty index. I mean, there are several frailty indices like that, but one of them is what our team developed for the U.S. Medicare claims data.
1: Okay, so that way you don't have to rely on sensors, wearables, or medical grade testing for frailty. Is that correct?
0: That's right. So, but the accuracy of the database derived frailty scores are not as high as clinical frailty scores by a clinician or geriatrician. Therefore, we can use database scores at a large scale as a screening tool. But if you identify somebody who score high on that score, should be confirmed by a clinician with a clinical assessment so that we don't incorrectly label somebody as frail. In fact, that was an error.
1: And what difference does early detection make? Does it mean fewer falls, fewer hospital stays, or longer independent living?
0: We have several interventions that can prevent development of frailty or progression of frailty. But that intervention works better when we have early detection, when we detect somebody at pre-frail stage, like they're at risk of becoming frail, but they're not frail yet. And or even in the mild stage of the frailty rather than to advanced frailty. So to advanced frailty, our care tends to be more supportive palliative care to preserve quality of life rather than aggressively reversing the amount of frailty that person has. It may become possible in the future, but currently, if somebody with more advanced frailty, we tend to focus on preserving quality of life and then preventing further decline by avoiding avoidable harms or stressors. But for the earlier stage, we have a lot of opportunity for prevention and also possibility of reversal to a certain extent. So that's why early detection is important, but that is not typically done in routine practice.
1: How would you implement early detection in a way that would make it kind of routine, easier, and ultimately less cost to the public? Would it be in primary care? What are the ways to identify?
0: for the prevention and early detection purpose, we don't necessarily

0: really have to have a very comprehensive assessment. Instead, we can actually use a brief screening tool that can be done by a nurse or primary care physician who are not geriatrician with minimal training that can be done in a large number of patients in the primary care visit, at least like once a year, to see whether somebody changes over time. And that assessment indicates a person is becoming more frail or reaches pre-frail stage from robust stage, then that is a screen positive case that leads to further investigation why this person is becoming more frail. And then that can lead to more proactive interventions before it becomes too advanced.
1: Does this mean then that primary care should maybe be more robust and regular in order for these issues to be identified early and also to put off high costs to patients and to the public?
0: Yeah, that's absolutely correct. Because I can't imagine with a small number of specialists, the geriatric trained specialists here in Hong Kong or even in the world, are able to handle this large, you know, number of aging population that is rapidly growing. So I think this frailty screening needs to be either some sort of public health intervention or public health screening or in the hands of primary care physician. So that is really allowing identification of high-risk individuals and then further referral to a specialist for a more individualized management and prevention.
1: A more robust primary care health system combined with, I suppose, breakthroughs in technology and AI. How do you see this 5 or 10 years down the road? Do you think that it will be more easily preventable? And these things are things that could actually already be looked at in your 20s, right?
0: With advancement in technology, so let's say in the future we have a frailty prediction model that is embedded in some form of commercial wearable, and you can open your phone and actually look at your score. If that score goes up and then give an alert, you can go see your primary care physician or any other clinicians to get advice on what I need to do to make this better. So that's an opportunity. So essentially through using wearables, and more people are using wearables these days, this will give the information about their aging, their health, to the hands of the person who are experiencing it. So I think that's really a powerful, important step that we need to, you know, go toward. And then the other aspect of this is that in addition to the detection of frailty using wearables or some primary care screening, there is an active ongoing research to identify novel treatments that can potentially delay the development of frailty or even reverse frailty and many other aging-related conditions. So we don't have anything that is proven in human clinical trials yet, but there are several candidate compounds that have been proven effective in animal studies, and then now we're kind of moving toward more human clinical trial. So there's going to be more exciting, you know, interventions that we can actually use in clinical practice in the future. But that essentially conditions on we are screening frailty and then identify people who are in the early stage of frailty or at risk of becoming frail, so that we use that opportunity to try those interventions.
1: Interesting. Can you tell me a little bit about some of these interventions?
0: Yeah, so it actually targets the biology of aging. So some of the important drivers of aging in the molecular level or cellular level is chronic low-grade inflammation. So targeting a compound or a drug that lowers this inflammation has a potential. And another important biologic marker is cellular senescence. These are old cells that are they're not dead, but they're not actually undergoing regular cell cycle. They're in the cell cycle arrest phase that they don't die, but they continue to produce chemicals that contribute to the inflammation. So these senescent cells, we accumulate them over aging process. And the more senescent cells we have, more inflammations that we have in our body.
2: That was Professor Dai Hyun Kim from Harvard Medical School speaking to Melissa Hekolea about how tech can help identify frailty. That wraps up this edition of Backchat. As always, thanks to the production crew, technicians, John Bruce.
3: Thank you very much, Azam.
2: A lot of

0: has paused the US effort to guide stranded vessels out of the Strait of Hormuz to finalise an Iran deal. Altis Wong reports.
1: Announcing the decision in a social media post, US President Donald Trump said he was pausing the effort for a short period to give space for US efforts to finalize a settlement with Iran to end the war. In the post, he said he was making the move at the request of Pakistan and other countries. He said the US blockade of the strait would remain. The announcement came hours after US Secretary of State Marco Rubio said the US had completed its offensive operations against Iran while maintaining the right to respond to any new attacks on shipping.
0: Speaking earlier to reporters in the Oval Office, US President Donald Trump dismissed Iran's military capabilities.
2: They should wave. They're very proud. Maybe you won't see a white flag, but essentially that's already what they are. They should wave the white flag of surrender.
0: He also accused Iran of playing games.
2: I can say this, Iran wants to make a deal. What I don't like about Iran is they'll talk to me with such great respect, and then they'll go on television, they'll say, we did not speak to the president. We did not speak to the president. So they play games, but let me just tell you, they want to make a deal.
0: Iran's Revolutionary Guards have warned they would respond firmly to any ships that diverge from Tehran's approved route through the Strait of Hormuz. Iran's military has also denied launching any attacks on the United Arab Emirates over the past days. The UAE had accused Tehran of sending drone and missile barrages. Hong Kong's economy has posted its strongest growth in nearly 5 years. First quarter GDP rose 5.9% on the year due to strong exports and private and government expenditure. Joseph Chan is an associate professor at the University of Hong Kong Business School.
3: This comprehensive recovery is further bolstered by what I call the wealth effect, where the rebound in the stock and residential property markets really help boost the consumer confidence. Also, if we look at the results of the government's talent and innovation policies, they are starting to materialize. And also, we can see that the policy to deeply integrate Hong Kong into the national strategy of bringing in investment and growing global markets, it is actually getting the fruitful outcome.
0: Media reports out of Japan say a Hong Kong man has died while climbing the Japanese Alps. His companion was rescued. Over to you, has more.
4: The pair called for help on Sunday while they were climbing the Heath Mountains on Honshu and caught in severe weather. Japanese media reported that a helicopter located them on Tuesday. A 30-year-old man is said to be conscious when he was airlifted to the hospital, but his companion, identified as a 22-year-old Hong Kong man living in Tokyo, was pronounced dead shortly after being found.
0: The World Health Organization says there may be human-to-human transmission among close contacts on board a cruise ship hit by an outbreak of hantavirus, which has claimed 3 lives. 3 more suspected cases remain on board. Maria Van Kerkhove is a senior WHO official.
5: We do believe that there may be some human-to-human transmission that's happening among the really close contacts, the husband and wife, people who've shared cabins, et cetera. So again, our assumption is that has happened, and that's why we are operating and working with the ship to make sure that anyone who is symptomatic, you know, anyone caring for patients is wearing full personal protective equipment. Based on the current information and what we know about previous outbreaks, WHO assesses the overall risk to the public as low.
0: Spain's health ministry says the ship will arrive in the Canary Islands in 3 to 4 days, where passengers will be examined, cared for and transferred to their respective countries. The WHO says it is working on the assumption that the initial cases, a Dutch couple who joined the ship in Argentina, were infected before joining the cruise. The market value of Samsung Electronics topped $1 trillion for the first time, riding an AI chip boom that has sent South Korean stocks to record highs. It came as the country's benchmark KOSPI index also jumped by more than 5% in morning trading, blowing through the 7,000-point milestone at the opening bell for the first time. Now the weather, mainly cloudy, slightly cooler with 1 or 2 light rain patches in the morning, bright periods during the day. Temperature at the observatory is currently 23 degrees. Relative humidity is 85%. And that's the news from RTHK.

Good morning. You're listening to Brunch here on Radio 3 with me, Shazia Wan Scully. It's Wednesday, the 6th of May. A big thank you to the Backchat team, as ever. Let me tell you what we've got on the show this morning. At 10:30 or after 10:30, we're going to start talking about Mother's Day. Of course, it's coming up. It's a couple of days away, a few days away. And we're going to have Claire Pemberton in the studio. She's one of our lovely brunch regular panellists. She's from Ember Wellness. And we're going to be exploring, you know, what goes on beyond the flowers and those picture-perfect moments that you see on Instagram. We're thinking about the mental load, the emotional labour, the constant balancing act so many of us mums are carrying. And then we'll also tap into a little bit of that spring cleaning mindset and why creating a bit of order in our homes, in our spaces, in our offices can actually bring us a surprising sense of calm, especially when things are starting to feel a little bit full on. I think it's going to be a really honest and relatable chat and probably something we all need right now. And then after 11, we're going to switch the focus to men's health because I know we talk about women's health and women's issues a lot. So I thought let's balance it out a bit. Let's talk a little bit about men's health. And

we're going to have Andrew Cox in the studio with us. And he's from a company called Joint Dynamics. And he works with sort of top level executives, quite a lot of elite fighters as well, and just normal guys too. And he is here to cut through the sort of noise on stress, performance, longevity, and those habits that men tend to ignore until they catch up with them or until their partners have a word with them. Because I guess if a man wants to perform at his best in the boardroom, in the gym, or anywhere else for that matter, he needs to get the foundations right first. We're talking sleep, stress, movement, all the basics that I think a lot of you chaps conveniently forget until it gets raised. So we're going to have, you know, a bit of insight from Andrew there and lots of straight talk from him as well. And then after 11:30, we're going to have our wonderful regular feature, The Bright Side, with Radio 3's Raphael Blair. He's going to be bringing us a really nice curated mix of uplifting and positive stories from around the world. So it's going to give us a little bit of perspective, some positivity, and just something nice to end the morning and wrap up. So that's all over the next couple of hours. If you've got any song requests, if you'd just like to get in touch and say hi, you can call me in the studio. The number's 2338 8266. That's 2338 8266. And in fact, the next song I've got on is a request from one of our lovely regular listeners, Brenda, who has arrived in the office. She said that this song would start off her morning well. So we're going to have a little bit of Florence and the Machine and Spectrum here on Radio 3.

0: Hurry, we can't be late. Gonna get our freshman year off a good start.
1: True, but we shouldn't be late for registering as electors as well.
0: But I'm not 18 yet.
1: Doesn't matter. You're eligible if you turn 18 by September 25th this year. Just sign up through I Am Smart before June 2nd.
0: Oh, that's handy. I'll get it down before the lecture.
2: Right. 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

0: The road is not for text messaging, nor for social networking. And of course, not for mobile games. Pedestrians who use their mobile phones or tablets while walking, especially when crossing the road, are risking their lives. For safety's sake, keep your eyes on the road. No distractions. Pedestrians should pay attention to the way ahead.
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That was Three Quincy and Once I Was a Good Girl. Time now for some weather, mainly cloudy today. Slightly cooler with one or two light rain patches in the morning. Bright periods during the day and moderate easterly winds, occasionally

0: fresh offshore. The outlook: temperatures will rise tomorrow and the weather will become unsettled on Friday. Windy and slightly cooler on Saturday. Oh, I forgot to do the temperature. There you go. The temperature, 24 Celsius, or the relative humidity is 83%. It's 10:30. Let's head over to the newsroom.
1: The news of Raymond Young. US President Donald Trump says that he has paused the US effort to guide stranded vessels out of the Strait of Hormuz to finalize an Iran deal. Iran's Revolutionary Guards have warned they would respond firmly to any ships that diverge from Tehran's approved route through the Strait of Hormuz. And the market value of Samsung Electronics topped $1 trillion for the first time, riding an AI chip boom that has sent South Korean stocks to record highs. It came as the country's benchmark KOSPI index also jumped by more than 5% in morning trading, blowing through the 7,000-point milestone at the opening bell for the first time. We'll have more updates at 11.

0: Just keeping the tunes coming here on Radio 3 on Brunch today with you till midday. I've got the giggles a little bit, I've got to say, because one of our fabulous regulars, Claire Pemberton from Ember Wellness, is in. And you know what? We've just been having the best natter and gossip and catching up about life and all things good, which is why we played two songs there, so we could keep doing that. But now what we're talking about is Mother's Day. Mother's Day is just around the corner. And it is the perfect time to pause and talk about something that often gets overlooked. I think it's that mental load, because what everyone's focusing on is those picture perfect moments. Do we get a good picture? Do we get a good table for afternoon tea? But think of the emotional labour. Mother's Day should be every day, you know, just look after the mums, the wives, your partners in your life, because we all carry those everyday pressures. And Claire, I guess, as she usually does, is going to give us some good strategies to work and with and make ourselves feel less stressed out, support our emotional well-being, resilience, and all those cool things that we like to have in our lives, all that calm. We're also going to be talking about keeping our spaces clean and tidy and how that impacts our well-being. Claire, welcome.
1: Hello, good to be back.
0: Of course, it's always such a joy to have you. You always bring that lovely, positive energy and glamour into the studio.
1: Oh,
0: I love it.
1: Thank
0: so
1: you.
0: Much glamour. It's women supporting women right
1: love
0: here.
1: It. I love it. It. Lifting each other up.
0: I know, of course. Now, let's talk Mother's Day. With Mother's Day coming up, it's obviously it's painted as a joyful sort of celebratory time, which it is. It's delightful. But for many women, it can feel a little bit different, can't it? What's your perspective on that?
1: Well, my older sister just had a baby.
0: She was showing me pictures. So cute.
1: So cute.
0: I'm a little bit broody again now because of that, which is problematic.
1: So cute. And she's the first person in, I guess she's the closest person in my circle. And I've seen her.

0: throughout the pregnancy, and I wasn't there for the birth, but visited her baby Juniper when she was a month and a half old. And I've seen my sister go through that process, and you know, it's beautiful. It's such a joy to witness, but we can't deny that it is so taxing on the women, especially. This isn't only about women, right? It's also about the family unit and mm-hmm. the community and support. But for women especially, they go through physical changes, hormonal changes.
1: Oh my God, so many.
0: Lifestyle changes.
1: I feel sometimes crazy with my hormones raging all over the place.
0: Yeah.
1: We need to rein those in. How, Claire? Tell us how. Rein those hormones in. How? Help us.
0: Well, there are some things that you can't help, right? Like, you're going to have to embrace it. But I think something that women deal with, that as much as men would like to help, or partners would like to help, ultimately women often are the ones, you know, they breastfeed, or they're recovering, they're spending time in bed with the baby. Some families have the privilege where dad can also be there, and other family members can also be there. But a lot of that falls onto the woman. And so especially in early childhood, it's very, very taxing for the mothers. And sometimes they need a break.
1: Yeah. And yeah, they do, yeah.
0: We had a beautiful moment this morning where I'm staying with my parents at the moment, because that's where my sister and Juniper and her husband are also in Hong Kong at the moment. And I really felt the sense of community. And my mom took the baby for a little bit, and then I took the baby for a little bit. And we have the privilege to do that, but not everyone does. And not everybody is raised in a nuclear family. Not everybody has the time or financial freedom to be able to spend as much time caring for the child as we do. So I feel very lucky. But even in these circumstances, it's a lot of work, you know?
1: It's a lot of work. And there's a reason why they say it takes a village. And, you know, I've always been very close to my sister. And one of the things about being in Hong Kong is I miss her and I miss that support. Yeah. And I guess when you move, when you move abroad, you become a foreigner in a new city, you build a new support system quite quickly, and your friends become your family essentially as well.
0: Yeah.
1: And your support network.
0: I think we forget too, before women became mothers, they were sisters. They are sisters. They are wives. They are daughters. They are friends. And because the motherhood identity, especially at the start, is very necessary, we forget that, you know, they have other parts of their personality, there are other parts of their life, other people in their life that are also very important. So to support mothers, we can encourage those connections, encourage social connections, encourage moms to keep doing what they were doing before they were pregnant, pursuing their interests, going out for their meals, socializing, doing their having their downtime, going on their date nights.
1: Oh, date night. What's that? I don't remember what they are anymore. Oh,
0: because
1: I have date nights with my girls now, which is amazing. I think your girlfriends can also be your soulmates.
0: Yes.
1: I love that.
0: Yes. Yeah. Especially the ones who have seen you through different phases in your life.
1: Oh, hell yes. Yes.
0: That's truly unconditional love.
1: It really is. I keep seeing this quote going around on Instagram and other social media. It's like, the biggest flex is having had the same best friend in 2006, 2016, 2015. I've had the same best friend since I was 15.
0: Love that.
1: Yeah. And, you know, it was still as crazy as ever.
0: Yeah. Yeah.
1: And I think your friends, your support system can be your soulmates. There's so much pressure for the man, or, you know, or if you're with a woman, for the, you know, to be your soulmate, your significant other should be your soulmate. I mean, they can, and that's great too, but it doesn't have to be like that.
0: No. No, and it puts a lot of pressure on partners when you expect them to tick every single box. It's not realistic, and it's not fair, because nobody's perfect. And if you have friends who can bring you, who can meet your needs, certain needs, and you have a partner who can meet certain needs, then why wouldn't you want it all, right?
1: Have it all.
0: Take it all.
1: Yeah, take it all. But, you know, you take it all and it can be at different points, right? Taking it all together becomes a little tricky.
0: Yes. Yes. Also being mindful of your energy.
1: Yeah, absolutely. Now, Claire, when we're talking about some of the biggest stress points you see in parents, what are they? Is it time? Is it sort of being run down? What are the key stressors?
0: So I think it always comes back to the parents deprioritizing their needs out of necessity or accidentally or unknowingly prioritizing other things in front of their own needs. And then what that means is that they're in a position, they're acting from a place of total energy depletion.

0: right? And so you're maybe more reactive, you're maybe more drained, you're maybe more pessimistic, and then that kind of has a ripple effect in all your interactions. So it comes back to the need to prioritize yourself. And that is not selfish. That is selfless, in the sense that when you prioritize yourself and you take care of yourself, that benefits everyone around you as well.
1: You're so right. You're so right. It's really resonating with me. It hit home, actually. I don't mind saying on air, actually. I had one really rough day last week. And, you know, very close with producer Rachel and, you know, Janice Wong. And, you know, I was just like, oh, I feel depleted. And I just went home one day and just spent the entire next day in bed just feeling just overwhelmed. Ill as well, actually. I was ill, to be fair.
0: Oh, no.
1: I was ill, but felt emotionally depleted, you know. But the fact that you can lean on friends, colleagues that have become very close friends, and you can just go, oh, I feel like this.
0: Yeah.
1: And know that those women have your back.
0: Yes.
1: It is so good for the soul. It is powerful. It is recharging. It is a sisterhood.
0: Yeah.
1: And I think on Mother's Day, we need to tap into that as well. That sisterhood that we all have.
0: Yeah.
1: It's very empowering.
0: Yeah. Yeah.
1: Yeah, absolutely. Yeah, we'll just take a minute for that. We're like, yes, it is. Sisterhood, we love it.
0: Love the sisterhood.
1: We love the sisterhood. Yeah. I want to say girl power, but what I really mean is women power.
0: Women power, yeah. Community.
1: Yeah.
0: Your support network, the people who make you feel good, the people who make you feel alive.
1: Yeah, and there is huge strength in that as well, isn't it? Why do you think it's hard for so many mums to actually step back and take that rest and take those moments without the guilt?
0: Because it feels selfish, right? And especially in a place like Hong Kong, it always feels like there's more to do.
1: Always.
0: And then also then rest. I think some people think that rest is earned, right? You have to finish everything and then you can rest.
1: I definitely don't think that. I'll take all of
0: good.
1: I
0: good.
1: Don't think that. But then I have a great husband that's always like, take the time, go for that massage. I've booked you a spa day, you know. Yeah. There's that. But I also have no shame in doing it for myself.
0: Good for you.
1: At least once a week.
0: Yes, good. And the thing is also, parenthood is it's a lifelong journey. It's a marathon, right? It's not about like one busy weekend and then you get the next weekend off, or you get to rest during the week. It's constant. It's ongoing. So we've got to find ways to make it sustainable, make it enjoyable, right? Because it's a beautiful experience, and not run on low and burn out and stay burnt out. Yeah. And you know, you don't recover from burnout. You don't recover from feeling depleted from one good night's sleep, right? And some people never get that, right? But you don't recover from one good night's sleep or one holiday away.
1: That's true.
0: It helps, but you return. If nothing changes in the routine, nothing changes in how you're taking care of yourself, eventually it's going to slip back into that pattern.
1: Right? You're right. Do you know what? I always slow down when you come into the studio. In the sense that everything that you say really makes sense and it really hits home in that hardest way.
0: Oh, I'm glad.
1: You're right. It's not just that one holiday that's going to recharge you.
0: No.
1: Take all the holidays.
0: Of course, take all the holidays.
1: Take all the holidays. But yeah, on a serious note, you need to think about it, make a plan, right? And again, it's not just about Mother's Day and spoiling, you know, the mom, your wife, whatever that relationship might be. It's about thinking, look, how can life be easier? Right. And more fun and more relaxed and all those things.
0: Yeah.
1: It seems like a luxury, but it's not, right?
0: It shouldn't be a luxury, but I think it's easy for it to feel like it in a busy place like Hong Kong. There's so much going on. There are so many things you can do. There's so many things that feel like they need to be done urgently. And it's easy to get caught up in that go, go, go type of mentality. And then rest doesn't feel like something that's important. Slowing down doesn't feel like something that's productive. Self-care doesn't feel like a priority. Because there's always somebody who's going to be doing more than you.
1: Yeah.
0: And then it's mental clutter.
1: Mental clutter. You're right. Let's get rid of that mental clutter. Yes. There's a lot going on sometimes, isn't there?
0: Spring cleaning.
1: It's as if we were going to talk about that. Perfect lead into that, of course. Now, when we're talking about the power of order, not only in one's mind, but, you know, in our spaces, what's actually happening psychologically when we physically declutter our spaces?
0: So you can look at your home environment as a reflection of your environment in your mind. So if you've got a cluttered space, chances are you've got a cluttered mind. Disorganized thoughts, maybe a bit messy up there, maybe lacking some clarity.

0: But you know that feeling when you walk into a space and there's order. Whatever order means for you, right? But there is order. There's organization. There is things are placed in a way that makes sense. Maybe the colors are some are the way that you like them. Things are positioned the way that you like them.
1: I like the rainbow. I like color sorted. And I think my daughter's picked that up as well. She's like, let's color sort it and make it a rainbow. I'm like, yes, girl.
0: Love that. If that lights you up, that's right for you, yeah. Right? And you when you walk into that type of a space, you immediately feel, oh.
1: I do.
0: Yeah.
1: Because I love the rainbow.
0: Yes. So more rainbows around the house, right? Objects.
1: Yes, Claire, more rainbows. But whatever does it for you, it's rainbows that do it for me. Yeah. And a bit of sparkle.
0: Yes. I love that.
1: Love that.
0: Yeah. But then if, you know, you're somebody who likes more muted colors, you like minimalism, you know, having only necessary things, you don't like knickknacks, then remove the knickknacks. How would that feel to have a space that you created? And oftentimes, like I said, that's a reflection of your mind. When you go into an orderly space, you tend to also be in a more clear headspace.
1: I like that. And what about, you know, when you see other colleagues and they've got like the most amount of clutter on their desks and things like that? I am a person that likes when I'm working at home and I've got my desk, I like a completely clear desk. I just want my laptop, my iPad, my phone, and I'm old school. I have a notebook and a pen. And a diary. That's it. So yes. Those are my items. Maybe a cuppa.
0: Yeah.
1: There's nothing else there.
0: Great.
1: But sometimes I will look at friends or colleagues' desks and it just gives me the fear. I have a bit of OCD. Want to wipe it down. Want to disinfect it. Want to tidy it. Want to organize it. Want to color sort it. That's obviously my issue. But is anyone really okay in that amount of clutter? Because I'm like, you are not okay.
0: And I think it also has to do with what environment you were brought up in, right? Like if you were raised in a space where there was a lot of clutter, maybe that's a normalized environment for you.
1: That's a lot, isn't it?
0: If you grew up in a bed full of plush toys, then maybe you're also the type of person who will have more like 8 pillows on your bed. And that feels okay for you because that's what you're
1: pillows.
0: Used to.
1: That's a lot of
0: but
1: pillows.
0: Some people like that. And that brings them comfort, right?
1: Yeah.
0: For example, my dad used to stick these photo frames all over our childhood apartment, all over, and literally tens of pictures. And so now for me to have a space feel cozy and organized and homey for me, I need to have a picture frame.
1: Oh, I love it. I have picture frames everywhere too. I print out pictures all the time. And I know people just like to flick and scroll and have digital frames. That is not me. But I have photo albums.
0: Love that.
1: Yeah.
0: And then I would want the pictures to be organized, you know, like kind of all on the same level.
1: Oh, okay.
0: It can't just be scattered because then that feels messy.
1: Oh, fair.
0: So it's what you're
1: used to. What works for you.
0: Exactly.
1: I like a scattered picture.
0: Yeah?
1: Yeah, I can tell Claire is feeling like tensing up in her chair right now. I tell you what, Claire, while you're here, one of the things I love that you do, and I can actually just talk to you all day because it's helpful, it's grounding, just you have the best energy whenever you come in the studio. Give us some techniques to like reset, relax, whether it's for Mother's Day or feeling grounded in our space. What can we do? Let's do something together.
0: Okay. You know, I'm all about the micro practices, the micro changes, the little changes so that they are easier to do. And then when we do them, we get that dopamine hit. Like, yes, we
1: love the dopamine hit.
0: We did what we set our mind to.
1: Yes.
0: So a micro practice that you can build into something like spring cleaning is when you are doing something around the house, say wiping a surface.
1: Okay.
0: You are wiping... Bear with me, this might sound strange, but you are wiping to the sound of your breath.
1: Wait, what?
0: So like an inhale and an exhale.
1: I'm practicing this now in the studio. Hang on.
0: Okay, slow it down.
1: I'm not sure. Like, I'm breathing really practically panting.
0: Or maybe it's like an in, 2, 3, 4, out, 2, 3, 4. You know, integrating the breath with whatever the task is that you're doing, because that's also
1: going to have to do cleaning, Claire. I'm not sure how I feel about this.
0: But that's also going to ground you in the present. If you focus on your breath when you're doing something, you're not thinking about anything else.
1: Okay.
0: You're not thinking about what's coming next. You're not thinking about what just happened. You're just in the moment doing whatever it is that you're doing and focusing on your breath.
1: You know, I'd be interested to know how many of us millennial mums do this. When I am doing tasks around the house, I can't say I'm doing that much cleaning because we're lucky to have, you know, help. But when I'm doing tasks, like I like the organising and the colour sorting, I am putting on my noughties, like crazy R&B, hip hop, drum and bass playlist. That is what I'm listening to.
0: Great.
1: And I'm not really sure the breathing techniques are going to go with the busting out the moves while I'm doing that.
0: Well, maybe you're...
1: But that does also relax me.
0: great. Dancing, movement, yeah. Something that lifts your

0: energy.
1: Yeah.
0: Yeah.
1: And if you pair that with a task
0: with
1: that maybe you don't. Yeah. Yeah. And then I want one more for Mother's Day, because
0: okay,
1: I think this is quite cute that mums and dads can do with their kids is something called the heart coherence breath.
0: Oh, okay. I love the sound of it already. Tell us.
1: It's a 5-second inhale in and a 5-second inhale exhale out.
0: Okay.
1: So it's just a slow breath. But what you can do is also put a hand on your child's heart or on your partner's heart and have them put their hand on your heart.
0: Oh, so you can do it like a group cuddle,
1: exactly.
0: Like a family group cuddle.
1: And
0: oh.
1: So you can also feel their heartbeat when you're breathing together. You synchronize the breath and it's just a really nice bonding activity.
0: That is so nice. Yeah. I love that as Claire, you can't see this because obviously we're not streaming, but as Claire's talking about it, she's putting her hands out. It's so endearing. I love it. Well, remind me what that's called again. The
1: heart coherence breath.
0: Heart coherence breath. And what's the benefit of doing that?
1: Well, you're slowing your breathing. So you're activating your rest and digest system. And after you do it for a while, it syncs up. If you do it with somebody else, you might find that you synchronize your breath and you might also synchronize your heartbeat together.
0: Oh, that's so nice.
1: Yeah.
0: Oh, I'm going to try and do that every day. There's some techniques that Claire has given us over all the time she's come into the studio. We try and do it once a month. We missed last month because, of course,
1: you
0: had your niece.
1: Yes.
0: Which, you know, amazing. But yeah, I've picked up so many skills from you and I use those with my daughter as well. And she's very conscious. She's like, if we're in a stressful situation, I think I told you I got on the wrong bus one day and took her halfway to Kennedy Town for school before I realized that that is not where we go to school. And she's like, Mummy, let's breathe. And I thought, oh, yes, let's. It's gone in. And you're 3 years old and telling me to breathe. And that's what I needed.
1: Yes.
0: It's amazing. It's powerful.
1: It is.
0: It's
1: pretty
0: cool.
1: Yeah, teach them the power of breath when they're young. Because
0: I think so.
1: Breath is always going to be with you for every second of your life.
0: Your niece, Juniper, is one lucky little girl to have you as an auntie, because she is going to grow up so grounded. Claire, it's always such a joy to have you in the studio. You'll be back. She'll be back with us next month. And if you want some tips on wellness and breathing and all those lovely things that make us feel well, just go on to Claire's website, Ember Wellness, and you can find out the talk she's doing, the retreats and all that fabulous stuff. But now let's have one more track before we head over to the 11 o'clock news. We'll have a little bit of Little Mix and Black Magic here on Radio 3.

0: announcement came hours after U.S. Secretary of State Marco Rubio said the U.S. had completed its offensive operations against Iran while maintaining the right to respond to any new attacks on shipping.
1: Speaking earlier to reporters in the Oval Office, U.S. President Donald Trump dismissed Iran's military capabilities.
2: They should wave. They're very proud. Maybe you won't see a white flag, but essentially that's already what they are. They should wave the white flag of surrender.
1: Trump also accused Tehran of playing games.
2: I can say this, Iran wants to make a deal. What I don't like about Iran is they'll talk to me with such great respect, and then they'll go on television, they'll say, we did not speak to the president. We did not speak to the president. So they play games, but let me just tell you, they want to make a deal.
1: Iran's Revolutionary Guards have warned they would respond firmly to any ships that diverge from Tehran's approved route through the Strait of Hormuz. Iran's military has also denied launching any attacks on the United Arab Emirates over the past days. The UAE had accused Tehran of sending drone and missile barrages. Hong Kong's economy has posted its strongest growth in nearly 5 years. First quarter GDP rose 5.9% on the year due to strong exports and private and government expenditure. Joseph Chan is an associate professor at the University of Hong Kong's Business School.
3: This comprehensive recovery is further bolstered by what I call the wealth effect, where the rebound in the stock and residential property markets really help boost the consumer confidence. Also, if we look at the results of the government's talent and innovation policies, they are starting to materialize. And also, we can see that the policy to deeply integrate Hong Kong into the national strategy of bringing in investment and growing global markets, it is actually getting the fruitful outcome.
1: Media reports out of Japan say a Hong Kong man has died while climbing the Japanese Alps. His companion was rescued. Elvis Yu has more.
4: The pair called for help on Sunday while they were climbing the Heath Mountains on Honshu and caught in severe weather. Japanese media reported that a helicopter located them on Tuesday. A 30-year-old man is said to be conscious when he was airlifted to the hospital, but his companion, identified as a 22-year-old Hong Kong man living in Tokyo, was pronounced dead shortly after being found.
1: The World Health Organization says there may be human-to-human transmission among close contacts on board a cruise ship hit by an outbreak of Hantavirus virus, which has claimed 3 lives. 3 more suspected cases remain on board. Maria Van Kerkhove is a senior WHO official.
5: We do believe that there may be some human-to-human transmission that's happening among the really close contacts, the husband and wife, people who've shared cabins, etc. So again, our assumption is that has happened, and that's why we are operating and working with the ship to make sure that anyone who is symptomatic, you know, anyone caring for patients is wearing full personal protective equipment. Based on the current information and what we know about previous outbreaks, WHO assesses the overall risk to the public as low.
1: And the market value of Samsung Electronics topped $1 trillion for the first time, riding an AI chip boom that has sent South Korean stocks to record highs. It came as the country's benchmark KOSPI index also jumped by more than 5% in morning trading, blowing through the 7,000-point milestone at the opening bell for the first time. And the weather forecast, it'll be mainly cloudy and slightly cooler with one or two light rain patches this morning. But there'll be bright periods during the day, with winds moderate easterlies, occasionally fresh offshore. And the outlook, the temperatures will rise tomorrow and the weather will become unsettled on Friday. Right now at the observatory, the temperature is at 24 degrees Celsius and the relative humidity is at 82%. The news from RTHK.

0: Bit of Kings of Leon to space here on Brunch on Radio 3 this morning. You're listening to me, Shazia, with you until midday. Now, as promised, I did say we would be diving into the world of health, performance and longevity. And today we're talking about men's health because I felt like I'm being a little bit imbalanced. Need to talk about men's health too. That's my next guest having the giggles because, you know, we do talk about women's health a lot, which is brilliant, but we've got to keep it balanced and fair. And my next guest is someone who spent nearly two decades helping people, and mostly men, feel better, help them perform better, feel better, from corporate executives to even professional fighters. And I guess we're talking about all the things that you can do in your everyday life to have more of a holistic approach, to perform better at home, in the boardroom, just in life, to feel better, really. He's a co-founder and director of Joint Dynamics here in Hong Kong. Andrew Cox, welcome to Brent.
1: Hey, great to be here.
0: Yeah, it's so nice to have you. Absolutely. Now, Andrew, let's start simple. What first got you into this world of health and performance, and especially with this focus on men's health as well, which is often so overlooked?
1: Oh, hey, great question. What got me into health? I guess my dad, you know, it's quite a masculine thing. You looked up to my dad, who was a pretty cool guy. And then I spent a period of my life hanging out, trying to be a bit of an athlete, which I really loved.
0: Okay.
1: And, when I was a 12-year-old, my dad was a coach and an athlete. And then as a 12-year-old, the coach that we had of this team that I was in, unfortunately, work came up. And as a 12-year-old, I was captain coach for the first time in my life. And I thought it was great. I was like, whoa, how cool is this? And then it just went from there. I moved to Hong Kong 21 years ago.

0: Followed my wife.
1: Love you, babe.
2: Oh, I like that. That's yeah. It's usually the other way around, isn't it? It's usually the trailing wife, like I was, but you're the trailing husband. And I kind of like that.
0: And I didn't know what to do with myself, so I just went to where I felt most comfortable, I guess. Maybe I took the path of least resistance, a little bit soft, a little bit soft, but I just got into the realms of health, performance, and I've been doing that for 21 years here in Hong Kong.
2: One of the things that really stuck out to me when I was reading your profile was that you have worked with a lot of professional fighters. Tell me a bit more about that.
0: I haven't worked with a lot of them, but I've worked with a couple. There's this guy that one of the greatest things of my professional career, I do the quotation signs, because it was just so fun, was working with this guy. He's an amazing athlete. Like, he was world champion at Brazilian Jiu-Jitsu and then does mixed martial arts. And he came to me to help him to prepare for a fight that he was having in Vladivostok in Russia.
2: Vladivostok.
0: It was the best experience, Shazia. So I helped prepare this guy. He was a strong athlete, but fighting athletes, there's a weight category. So we wanted to decrease his body fat percentage because it was a little bit high for a fighter, but we wanted to maintain his muscle mass, even maybe put a little bit on his legs. So it was this game that we played. And then I went to Vladivostok with him for the 5 days prior to the fight and help him prepare, helped him cut weight, which is a really gnarly experience that actually scared me more than him.
2: Oh, tell me, what do you do, like, to help him shred?
0: Well, yeah, so you have this period as close to the fight as possible, just say 24 hours before the fight, where you have to weigh in and make a certain weight. And so he had to drop 7 kilos, Shazia. Like, that's a lot of weight.
2: In a day?
0: No, yeah. Well, it was in the lead up in the week.
2: In one week?
0: Yeah, it was crazy.
2: What do you do?
0: Well, the final day was a lot of time in the sauna.
2: That sounds really stressful.
0: And, you know, just
2: stressful.
0: So we went, oh, it's so stressful on your body, which is, you know, an ongoing thing with weight categorized athletes. It's a tough gig. Like, mentally, they are so strong. Anyway, this, just to cut a long story short, what scared me the most was 3 times he went in, 20 minutes, sweated, come out, and, you know, you put a little bit of water in your mouth and you spit it out. Some guys tap the tongue with a little bit of honey to trick your body, which is going, what the hell are you doing? But you tap the tongue with a bit of honey, which tricks the body. You say, hey, we're okay, we've got some glucose. He didn't do that because he's just a really
2: super focused, oh my God, serious fighter.
0: 3 times he went in, his weight was dropping. After 3rd one, it didn't drop again. He's a religious person. He said, God is good. He went into the sauna again for the 4th time.
2: How long are they going in for?
0: About 20 minutes.
2: Damn, I can't do 20 minutes.
0: I went in a couple of times with him, and then after that I was like, you're on your own, mate. Gave him a hug. And then after the 4th time, he didn't even hit the scales, and we just went to the fight. God is good for him because he made the weight. And then after that, like, I had this before and after photo, not like the classic gym before and after photo. He weighed in. He looked gaunt and was trying to smile and pose for the thing. And then I made him this super smoothie, and his body just went, it just expanded as it just sucked all that nutrition and hydration in. And he changed over 24 hours back to being the weight that he was prior to the fight almost.
2: What a lot of pressure, Andrew. That's too much, right?
0: Yeah, but what a privilege, I've got to say.
2: True,
0: you know, I know that sounds pressure privilege. I don't mean to be cheesy, but honestly, it was a privilege to work with someone at the
2: level.
0: Top of their like, and he won the fight, and thankfully him and the other athlete weren't hurt too bad. So it was just an all-around great experience. And Vladivostok, what a great place.
2: I just like saying
0: Australian
2: Vladivostok.
0: Walking around. Hey, how is everyone? Like, it was the best. It was really good.
2: I love it. Do you know what? We've got some seriously happy vibes in the studio today. I'm loving it. With Claire Pemberton and Andrew Cox.
0: She's a rock star, isn't she?
2: She's
0: lucky you to get to chat to Claire.
2: She's
0: How lucky
2: brilliant.
0: Am I? Because
2: I
0: got to as well.
2: Yeah, she is absolutely fantastic. Yeah. And, you know, every time she's been on, we always get some lovely calls about her. She is a wonderful woman, I will say. But back to you, Andrew. Wonderful man too. Now, we've talked about sort of performance in that sort of more extreme professional level when that is your job. But when we're talking about, you know, average man wanting to do his best for himself, being his best, you know, in the boardroom, in the gym, at home, or anywhere else that needs improvement, how do you get those foundations right? I'm thinking sleep, stress, movement. What are the key things you need to do?
0: I think I'm going to jump onto that word improvement and flip that and go, well, where are we not doing well? So globally, the number one I'm dropping the vibes now, Shazia. Here we go. Hold on, people.
2: I'll bring him back up, don't worry.
0: Yeah, I know. We'll, I trust we'll you, mate. I'm sure you can. So globally, the number one killer of men is cardiovascular disease. Okay. In Hong Kong, it's not, it's up there, but it's cancer. And then we go, well,

0: What are some of the cancers? One in eight men are affected by prostate cancer, but often prostate cancer is the disease you will die with, not of. But here's the thing with men, we suffer in silence better than women.
1: We won't be silent. We'll tell you all about our suffering.
0: Yeah. Statistically, the field of men's health is 20 years behind women's health just because we don't talk about stuff. So what the gender gap is, the diseases that will afflict us both, you will go see a doctor about, whereas I potentially following this masculine trait that I need to bear my cross, I will suffer in silence. And as a result, often I will wake up too late to treat a disease, such as prostate cancer. Prostate cancer, if you're over the age of 55, guys, please go get a test. It's so simple.
1: Get checked. It's the most manly thing you can do.
0: Yeah,
1: just
0: honestly,
1: go and get checked.
0: If that be the bedrock in which we talk about in this conversation today, because unfortunately, men don't. And when I say suffering silence, so cardiovascular disease, let's stay there for a little while.
1: Oh, yay.
0: Because let's take it another step down and stuff that men don't like talking about. There's research out now that's solid research that suggests, and now I'm going to say erectile dysfunction. So if a man finds
1: it
0: consistent, consistently, men that don't wake up with a morning erection. I hope it's okay that I can say this because it's super important.
1: Yeah, say it. It's important. Okay, let's talk about it.
0: Men that don't consistently wake up with a morning erection, or you notice that that's changed, that there is research now to suggest that that can be indicative of future heart disease. Why is that? Because the arteries to the heart and the brain are quite big in the body, whereas the arteries to the penis are quite small. So when arteries over time fur up and narrow, if the big one, 1 millimeter of narrowing on a big artery is not so bad, but 1 millimeter of narrowing on a smaller artery, such as the arteries to the penis, is quite significant, and that can, just like erectile dysfunction, can be a suggestion that you need to get your prostate checked. It also can be indicative of cardiovascular disease. So the body gives us warnings. Is the one that I would like to.
1: I have no idea. So the artery in the penis, obviously, much smaller.
0: Smaller, yes.
1: And you know, you're not getting an erection in the morning.
0: Because blood flow's not going there. You might need to see a doctor. Oh, yes, please.
1: Gosh.
0: Yes, and here's why I say that, because remember the gender gap.
1: I'd never add that up.
0: Yeah, no dudes do, because
1: well,
0: we won't talk to you about
1: how's
0: it.
1: How's a guy going to?
0: Yeah. We don't talk about it because, unfortunately, maybe this whole masculinity conversation is not one that I want to get into. Let's get Claire in and talk about that.
1: Oh, yeah. Have you guys in together.
0: But generally, is that a sign of weakness? It's a sign of virility, and is it a sign of weakness as a man that no longer I wake up with a morning erection? Therefore, I will suffer in silence, won't talk about it, or explore other avenues. Like, just say another statistic. You know, after the age of 30, you know, we start to lose muscle mass, depending on how active you are, of course, but it can be 3 to 8% per decade.
1: Is that just for men or just everybody?
0: Everybody. Women and men are slightly different because there's these hormonal differences, but if it's okay today, I'll come in and talk about women next time with Claire, though. But let's go, just stay on men.
1: On men. Yeah.
0: 3 to 8%. And then also, here is that slightly different. Men have more testosterone than women.
1: Yeah.
0: Because we have testicles. Testosterone levels will also start to decline after the age of 30. And by the time you get to 60, muscle and testosterone will accelerate in their decline. So what is the role of testosterone? It will influence.
1: That doesn't sound fun.
0: No, but hang on. Sorry, what I would love people to get away from this, and it's coming. Please hold on, guys. There are simple things you can do. We've already established one. Get checked.
1: Yeah.
0: And what are some of the signs that men suffer in silence? Which is why it's important that I say erectile dysfunction.
1: Erectile dysfunction has been said on Brunch as a whole, I'm pretty sure, at this point, Andrew.
0: I'm glad I can be the first.
1: But look, we're not doctors. So, you know, go and see your GP. We're just
0: 100%.
1: Saying that these are the... Andrew's just pointing
0: canary
1: out these
0: canary in the
1: things.
0: Coal mine. That's what it is.
1: Just, if you're not sure, go and see the GP. That's the best thing you can do. Because it's important to talk about men's health as much as it is women's health.
0: Yeah.
1: But when we're talking about all of these, what about lifestyle factors? Like, you see a lot of young guys, well, not even young, they're in their 30s, that's not young anymore, smoking, drinking, all these other factors. What effect is that going to have?
0: Yeah. Okay, can we have two things?
1: Okay, let's do smoking.

0: Yeah, guys, you want to maintain your muscle and you want to maintain your mates for longevity and performance in every realm of your life. So testosterone will influence your mood, your motivation. It will also influence your muscle mass, your red blood cell count, and also your bone strength. So how can you maintain testosterone? I one more touch on what Shazia said about the doctors. Please don't spend your money, your supplement spend, on these testosterone boosting supplements such as Tongkat Ali or Fiduja.
1: Save your money.
0: Well, men look for those things.
1: Oh, okay.
0: We look for those. We all look for shortcuts, don't we?
1: Okay.
0: So people will spend money on those. It's my strongest suggestion. Don't spend your money on those. Save your money. Go see the doctor. Especially if you are in erectile dysfunction, morning erections. Won't say it again. I'm going to try not to.
1: I mean, you can say it because it's important. It's fine.
0: It is. Honestly, Shazia, it is. Because
1: it is.
0: These are the things. If anything, we're trying to give people permission to say
1: it's okay to talk. It's not a taboo.
0: Yeah,
1: you can talk
0: okay
1: about it.
0: Talk.
1: It's okay.
0: And we're not good at that as men.
1: Yeah.
0: Me and you,
1: we're
0: going to change the world.
1: There we go. We're high-fiving. Yes, we did.
0: So let's say testosterone levels. What do you need to do? You just said lifestyle. One of the things that comes up consistently with maintaining your testosterone levels is getting adequate sleep and seeing sunlight as quickly as possible upon
1: just
0: waking.
1: Just get out in the morning.
0: Yeah,
1: that's good for everybody, isn't it?
0: Yeah, 100%.
1: But
0: just get sunlight in your eyes.
1: What about when we're talking about drinking alcohol?
0: Yeah.
1: What effect does that have?
0: Well, okay, so alcohol is a short-term, will help you sleep short-term, but it'll wake you up mid-term. And then also what alcohol does, it will depress an antidiuretic hormone, ADH, which is a hormone that comes up that says, hey, you don't need to do a wee. I'm simplifying something. It's a hormone that comes on at night time when you go to bed that says, hey, you don't need to do a wee. Everything's okay. When you drink alcohol, that suppresses that hormone, and the likelihood of you getting up to need a wee during the night is a lot higher. And when you don't get enough sleep consistently and when you're drinking, when you don't get enough sleep, that can have the effect of decreasing your testosterone levels and your performance and everything else. When you don't get enough sleep, your body says, hey, today I'm going to behave more like a diabetic and I'm going to crave sugar. Because your body's like, man, I didn't get what I need. The function of sleep, so simple, is to repair the damage of the previous day and prepare you for the next day. And if you don't get enough sleep, then you're not going to be able to do that. Lifting weights, oh, my goodness. Back to the cardiovascular disease thing, it is so simple. And here's the thing, the canary in the coal mine that we discussed, but also your arteries don't have a signal to say, hey, Andrew, Shazia, I'm narrowing now. You can get some symptoms, but often those symptoms are a sign that potentially you should have acted a little while ago.
1: By the time you're getting the symptoms, it's too late, right?
0: Yeah.
1: So when it comes to drinking alcohol and smoking, is that going to...
0: Smoking
1: is going to restrict blood flow, to your brain, but to your penis as well,
0: you've got it,
1: right?
0: As well, mate. Yeah.
1: So is that going to cause erectile dysfunction as well?
0: It absolutely can, yeah.
1: Okay.
0: There's no black and whites, but you certainly increase your likelihood by smoking. The most successful anti-smoking campaign, remember the Marlboro man, the strong cowboy sitting on the horse with a cigarette? That was the Marlboro man.
1: Yes, he's
0: so masculine and amazing. He's outdoors on a horse. Woo-hoo! And then there was that really effective anti-smoking campaign where the cigarette was drooping like a flaccid penis, essentially.
1: Right, okay.
0: And guys went, holy cow, cigarette smoking affects my cardiovascular health. Cardiovascular helps affects my capacity to have an erection. So that was a really important one. But...
1: well, there you go. Look for a squeaky clean man.
0: Look for a squeaky clean man. There you go, ladies. There we go.
1: Whoever needs to hear that. But on a serious note, try and get things right. We know people like a drink. We know people you might like to smoke. I hate smoking. Drinking is not for me.
0: Mm-hmm.
1: But, a lot of people feel the societal pressures of this as well. How can they get a bit more balance in their life?
0: Well,
1: it's hard for some people to just go, look,
0: you know, we all
1: I'm
0: have
1: not
0: our,
1: gonna smoke,
0: we all
1: I'm
0: have
1: not
0: our
1: gonna
0: stuff,
1: drink.
0: Don't
1: yeah,
0: we, mate?
1: Everyone's got something.
0: No one's perfect, and sometimes I get really disappointed with the world of influencers and, I live this perfect life and live how I live and we've all got our stuff. Oh my God, Claire again. We should be talking to Claire again. But here I have the privilege of working with people every day, and there comes a time when they trust you and they will expose what's really going on. Mm. I said to you that I came here because I wanted to get stronger, but the truth is I go home

0: from work and I just don't have enough energy. My wife or kids want to engage with me, but all I want to do is just shut down and then maybe have a glass of wine to calm the voices. And then that just gets in the cycle. And here I am, overweight, no energy, lethargic. We all have our stuff, but one thing, A, self-compassion helps. Cut yourself some slack. You're doing the best you can.
1: Yeah.
0: But self-compassion without action is not the way. And another thing that certainly motivates me, you know, I'm 52.
1: You're looking good on it, Andrew. I've got to say, whatever you're doing is working.
0: I better walk my talk. You know what I mean? I better walk my talk. And I enjoy feeling as good as I can.
1: You look great. I'm not flirting because my husband's listening. And, you know, it is what it is.
0: You've done well for yourself, mate. You've done very well for yourself if you're listening.
1: Oh, do you know what? He knows it. He's 12 years older than me, I will say. And he keeps himself.
0: He better look after himself as well.
1: Oh, my goodness. He keeps himself in such good shape. His body is better than sort of men that I know, you know, in their 30s. Because he really looks after himself. Because he went for a younger woman.
0: Good on him. Yeah, well, that's a good thing. where I was heading with that, though, is I think sometimes we believe that if we don't look after ourselves, it won't affect the people that love us. So imagine if we accelerate time for a second. Let's not, but let's accelerate time for a second. 30 years down the track, and if you are frail, you've lost your muscle and your mates, you're not happy, you're not in good health, don't think that that's going to affect, if you are working, your work. Don't for a second don't think that's going to affect your family with the burden that is of looking after someone. So sometimes I think it's really important for us to look in the crystal ball and say, hey, why would I want to stop smoking, for example? I know that if I continue smoking, the cigarette packet tells you, I'm paraphrasing, if you pick up and smoke half a pack of cigarettes or a pack of cigarettes a day, maybe not today, maybe not tomorrow, but dis-ease is coming. That's what the cigarette packet says.
1: I mean, it's pretty clear. There's pictures, there's warnings, but someone still feels, you know, that compulsive urge to pick it up.
0: So, and it's an incredibly addictive device, so that's very difficult. But sometimes we need to connect to something that will encourage us to change or maintain the want to change. Because I might want to change today, but next week I'm like, bugger that.
1: Yeah, yeah.
0: But if I can connect to family, usually works for most people. You know, if I'm healthy, or my capacity to earn, to protect my family, you know, that's not a domain exclusively of men, of course. But just say if that's something that drives me, if I'm healthy, God, a dude won the Nobel Prize in 1992, Dr. Gary Becker, on human capital that basically says, paraphrasing a lot of work, the healthier you are, the better you are at work, the more productive you are. So if I want to connect,
1: makes sense.
0: Yeah, makes it.
1: I can get on board with that.
0: Makes total sense. Dude won a Nobel Prize for it. We could have told you that, everyone, Mr. Nobel. We could have, you Swedish people.
1: I mean, he's
0: people.
1: Probably a doctor or something. Yeah, he probably knows what he's talking about. Yeah, we can provide like snippets of advice. Yeah,
0: and we can learn from people like that. Exactly.
1: Absolutely.
0: But I can be motivated to change some erroneous behaviours, such as smoking or such as if your waist is bigger than your hips, guys, please change something. Try to move more, exercise more. Back to the stiffening and narrowing of your arteries, for example. Valid, strong research suggests something as simple as brisk walking 20 to 30 minutes a day will change that into a positive direction. So exercise is the, buddy, I'm going to say it, it's a panacea. There it is.
1: Oh, I love it.
0: That is
1: amazing, positive advice to end on. Get exercise. I know. Do you know what? You're going to have to come back on because we could talk about this all day. Maybe next time you come back on, we say erectile dysfunction. We're in double figures now, I'm pretty sure, but I think we've set a new record.
0: A new record for Hong Kong overall.
1: But I'm sure we're encouraging people to get checked. And look,
0: talk.
1: This is the best thing. It's not a taboo. Do stuff, talk, have a chat, talk to your male friends, talk to your girlfriends, just have a chat. It's nothing to be ashamed of. And exercise is a panacea. Get on board. And if you want more information about Andrew Cox and all the cool stuff he does, just go into search engine, go onto Instagram, Facebook, wherever you get your info. Pop in Joint Dynamics. You'll find all the info there. Andrew, thank you so much for coming on to brunch. It's been an absolute pleasure. Now, we better do some weather. Otherwise, I will definitely get in trouble. And then we have to go to the 11:30 news. So today, mainly cloudy, can't speak, slightly cooler with one or two light rain patches in the morning. Bright periods during the day with a maximum temperature of around 26 degrees. Moderate easterly winds, occasionally fresh offshore. The outlook temperatures will rise tomorrow and the weather will become unstable.

0: settled on Friday. The temperature right now is 24 Celsius with a relative humidity of 82%. It's 11:30. Let's head over to the newsroom.
1: Xinhua says Foreign Minister Wang Yi has held talks with Iranian Foreign Minister Sayed Abbas Araghchi. Earlier, Iran's Fars news agency said the two were set to discuss bilateral relations and regional and international developments. US President Donald Trump says that he has paused the US effort to guide stranded vessels out of the Strait of Hormuz to finalise an Iran deal. And Iran's Revolutionary Guards have warned they would respond firmly to any ships that diverge from Tehran's approved route through the strait. The News Smart HK.

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1: 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Safeguarding national security is our responsibility. 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
2: Good morning. You're listening to me, Shazia Wanscully, here on Brunch, taking you through until midday. What a packed show we've had this morning. We've had wellness expert Claire Pemberton on from Ember Wellness, giving us some really nice sort of suggestions on how to relax with Mother's Day around the corner. And we've had Andrew Cox on, a fitness expert who has been talking about men's health. So if you want to listen back to either of these chats, you just go on to rthk.hk, click on Radio 3, click on Brunch, and you can listen back to any of our fabulous episodes from this week. But it's now that time in the show where we talk about the bright side with our resident ray of sunshine, Radio 3's very own Raphael Blair. Raphael, welcome to the studio.
3: Great to be back. Good morning to you.
2: Good morning, Raphael. And of course, with Bright Side, we love to talk about that mix of uplifting, feel-good stories from around the world. And I just think it adds a little bit of perspective to the day and a little bit of positivity. So I love that. Thank you for coming in. What have you got for us this morning?
3: Well, Australia has...
2: Is that your Australian accent?
3: No. Well, I'm not sure if I can mimic the Australian accent. But Australia has for the first time, they've recorded no new cervical cancer diagnosis in women under 25 for the first time.
2: Wow!
3: They had a lot of HPV vaccination programs before that seems to have been successful, and there's been a lot of efforts towards the elimination of cervical cancer in Australia. I mean, again, you know, of course, it's always to be taken with a pinch of salt, given that we're talking about women under 25. So it's already the likelihood of having cancer under 25 is already very low.
2: That's a very good point, Raphael.

0: That is actually a very young age. People tend to get it that age.
1: That's right. But then it still signals. It still signals a positive step forward that you always, you know, although it's very rare to have it be below the age of you know, at that age, there were still very rare cases. But the fact of them recording no cases at all for the first time shows some progress and means that, you know, within the coming 10 years, then the more year passes, the more generations may actually be spared from it. So, you know, maybe in 10 years time, then the target will be that no woman under 35 will get it, and then in 20 years time no woman under 45, and things, you know, that's basically how that works. So that's kind of a you know, positive news in Australia, and that's one of the kind of highlights.
0: I feel like Australia have got ahead of the game there by actually thinking, look, let's look at very young women, because get them into the habit of getting seen and screened and all these things. And I think prevention is actually the best thing people can do.
1: Yeah. I mean, Australia and as many other places, including Hong Kong, you know, they've had a lot of promotion drives to push women to get screened and to get vaccinated for that. So it looks like it seems to have been those seems to have been successful. There has been really much recent data on this in Hong Kong, but it will be interesting to see, you know, how it's been also going in Hong Kong, because it's already been a few years that, you know, there's been launching a number of drives as well in Hong Kong for men and women. This remains to be seen. The other highlights of the month was the wild Chinese pangolin population has been growing quite steadily, actually.
0: The what population?
1: Pangolin?
0: Well, I don't know what that is. For a second there, I thought you said penguins, and I thought, that
1: not
0: can't
1: penguins.
0: Be right. That can't be right. Wrong geography. I don't know what that is, Raphael.
1: And, well, it's...
0: what is it? Describe to us.
1: Well,
0: a creature.
1: It's a creature.
0: Okay.
1: That looks like pretty much like a dinosaur.
0: Okay.
1: It's a dinosaur-like creature, but smaller.
0: Okay. Like an aardvark.
1: Yeah. Well, it could. You know, small ones look like lizards a little bit.
0: Okay.
1: They basically.
0: Is it a nice creature?
1: Well, they can be aggressive at some times.
0: Yeah, okay.
1: You can more or less, you know, in terms of look, compare them to monitor lizards.
0: Okay.
1: They look like a little bit lizards.
0: So what are they doing, Raphael? Tell me.
1: And well, the conservation efforts seem to have worked, because the baseline population in Guangdong alone is at around almost 1,800.
0: Mm-hmm.
1: And that's a density per 0.33. Per square kilometers, they've seen steady recovery in a number of areas, and they were seen as endangered, but now it seems like its trend is going back up. So the conservation efforts seem to have worked. I mean, they seem to be on the right track, at least.
0: I like that. So you've covered off women, animals. We just need babies now. What have you got? What's your third one?
1: Well, there's nothing about about babies going on. in South Korea, we've talked about South Korea recently,
0: mm-hmm.
1: It's kind of seen as a good news there, because the family that owns Samsung.
0: Mm-hmm.
1: In South Korea, mm-hmm. they finally completed their payment of 12 trillion won. And that is 8 billion US dollars in inheritance tax bills.
0: Wow, that is no small
1: feat. That is the largest such tax settlement in the history of South Korea.
0: Gosh.
1: You are talking about, you know, one of the world's most richest and powerful families. Mm-hmm. I mean, you know, when you think about the Samsung empire, you know, you think about mobile phones, there's much more than that. There's obviously washing

0: machines. There's obviously, but there's actually much more than that. They have medical devices, and they own also corporations that are not always tech related. They own a lot of businesses, and the South Korean economy, basically a lot of it depends on Samsung. So it's a huge amount of money that actually comes into the governments, into public coffers. They are actually the biggest, what they call the chaebol, which is basically chaebol is a family owned businesses, and they do construction as well, heavy industry, and Lee Kun-hee had actually left 26 trillion won in fortune, of course also he's a big art lover as well, so a lot of art,
1: who doesn't love art?
0: Art collection as well, but remember that the inheritance tax rate of South Korea is actually one of the highest in the world.
1: And what is the rate?
0: 50%.
1: Oh wow!
0: It's among the highest.
1: They're not messing around, are they?
0: They're not.
1: Good for them.
0: So obviously, when you get the one of the countries, of the region's richest families that settles their inheritance tax, and there's a lot of money that comes in.
1: But they're also leading by example, which I think is a wonderful thing. That is only a good, positive thing. Raphael, before I let you go, thank you for all those lovely stories. But you don't need to look panic. There's a look of panic across his face. No, I'm going to ask you about this lovely, lovely time in Hong Kong in May. French Arts Month.
0: Yes, well, the French May is going on, and yeah. It's going on throughout the month of May and until spending until the month of June, you've got obviously a lot of events going on,
1: food, drinks,
0: a lot of arts as well.
1: There's an interactive Mona Lisa display there.
0: Indeed, a lot of collaborations as well.
1: DJ Snake is coming.
0: RTHK is also being involved.
1: Oh, tell us, Raphael. I didn't know that.
0: Because every year, since a few years now, RTHK and the Radio 4 has been collaborating with the French May. So this year, Radio 4 is going to present One Night in Paris, a traveler's music journey.
1: Ooh la la.
0: And that is an associated project on the French May Arts Festival. And it's going to be happening on the 21st of May at 8 p.m. in RTHK Studio 1, okay. 30 Broadcast Drive, Kowloon Tong.
1: So that'll be broadcast live?
0: Yes, but people can come in.
1: People can come in?
0: Yes, wow. Online. You can register online. So,
1: how many spots are there? Do we know?
0: Well, there are spots left, but the tickets are limited.
1: How can somebody get tickets for that?
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1: Okay.
0: Or you can search for One Night in Paris,
1: okay.
0: A Time Traveler's Music Journey, and you type RTHK Radio 4. 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And again, let me repeat, 21st of May at 8 p.m., RTHK Studio 1, 30 Broadcast Drive, Kowloon Tong, and you have to register online. And you can, if you have faced difficulties, you can also always contact RTHK. And the soprano Yuki Ip is going to open the evening with songs of French icon Edith Piaf, whom we all know.
1: Oh,
0: I think
1: wow,
0: Edith
1: that
0: Piaf,
1: sounds amazing.
0: Right?
1: I want to go.
0: Everyone welcome, including insiders.
1: Are you going to go, Raphael?
0: I may, unless it's too full that I may have to give up seats for the listeners.
1: Oh, well, that's
0: as well.
1: True. We'll give up the seats. We'll loiter on the outside.
0: Yeah, we'll loiter on the outside.
1: Well, there you go. If you want to say hi to me and Raphael Blair, we'll be there on the 21st of May.
0: 21st of May at 8
1: outside.
0: p.m. in RTHK Studio 1, and broadcast 30 Broadcast Drive. And Vanessa Wong as well, the pianist, is going to guide us through the world of French Impressionism with some preludes from Debussy, and then the evening will be closing with Vanessa joining members of the Kong Quartet with Forest Piano Quartet Number 1. So it's a very, very diverse musical journey and if you're a Francophile, if you love French culture,
1: who doesn't?
0: This is the place to go to. 21st of May at 8 p.m.
1: That sounds absolutely amazing. Is that going to be your highlight for sort of French Arts Month for May? Or have you got
0: There's a lot happening. There's a lot happening. You've got a lot of food events, collaborations with local restaurants, hotels.
1: And I guess you could have some of those on Snack Attack as well.
0: Indeed.
1: Which is, of course, Raphael Blair and Rachel Liu's relatively new show on Sunday.
0: Yes.
1: Tell us when again, Raphael.
0: Every Sunday morning at 8:10 on Radio 3. And we bring you the latest food trends from Hong Kong and the region, and we'll look into you know, all kinds of anything related to food, the food and culture, the anthropology of food, how food is transcending borders. We'll look into all that. So if you are interested about knowing the culture of food, and for Sunday we're going to be talking about borscht and the influence of Russian food and Slavic food in Hong Kong. This has had a lot of influence actually in Hong Kong, without people, some people not knowing it, but
1: I love it. I love the beetroot. It's so yummy.
0: That's right. That's right.
1: So
0: when you go to a Hong Kong restaurant, you know, you have they ask you, do you want Russian soup or red soup? And actually, it's borscht.
1: Mm. It's
0: a variation of borscht, and it came because, you know, obviously there's a lot of Russian.
1: We need who doesn't want more pink
0: indeed,
1: food?
0: Russian immigrants who came to Hong Kong in the 1900s, in the 1900s they were actually Russians who came to work in the Hong Kong police force.
1: Oh.
0: They came in Hong Kong in the Marine Police. There's a lot of history. I mean, I'm not going to spoil it too much. But there's a lot of
1: absolutely.
0: And obviously, food has transcended generations, and that's why we have Russian food here in Hong Kong.
1: Yeah, and that's one of the things I absolutely love about Hong Kong, Raphael. We can talk about everything in one breath, from, you know, Russian food to French food to, you know, Arts Month. There's so much going on, and I will say, on the last Snack Attack episode, you had a plant-based chef Tina Barrett on,
0: indeed,
1: is very involved in French Arts May, and, you know, has switched from traditional French cooking and taken all that knowledge and know-how that she has and switched to plant-based. So you can tune in to Snack Attack and listen again to that episode from the RTHK website. But for now, Raphael Blair, thank you so much for joining us here on Brunch.

How nice is that? Bit of Van Morrison and Bright Side of the Road. I'm tempted to play that, you know, every time we do our lovely Bright Side feature, but you might get a little bit bored of it. I wouldn't. I'm just thinking of you. That's all from me today. What a fun episode of Brunch we've had today. As I said, if you want to listen back, just go to the RTHK website, rthk.hk, click on Radio 3 and Brunch. Lovely Phil Whelan's going to be with you for The Brew, taking you from 12 till 2. So stick around, enjoy his show, and we will end Brunch today with a bit of One Direction, the story of my life. Oh, love a bit of One Direction. Going to have a little bop in the studio now and bop my way out home. Have a great day. See you Monday.

0: RTHK, the news at 12 with Robert Kemp. Xinhua says Foreign Minister Wang Yi has held talks with Iranian Foreign Minister Sayed Abbas Araghchi. Earlier, Iran's Fars news agency said the two were set to discuss bilateral relations and regional and international developments. US President Donald Trump says that he has paused the US effort to guide stranded vessels out of the Strait of Hormuz to finalize an Iran deal. Altice One reports.
1: Announcing the decision in a social media post, US President Donald Trump said he was pausing the effort for a short period to give space.

0: President Donald Trump dismissed Iran's military capabilities.
1: They should wave. They're very proud. Maybe you won't see a white flag, but essentially that's already what they are. They should wave the white flag of surrender.
0: He also accused Tehran of playing games.
1: I can say this, Iran wants to make a deal. What I don't like about Iran is they'll talk to me with such great respect, and then they'll go on television, they'll say, we did not speak to the president. We did not speak to the president. So they play games, but let me just tell you, they want to make a deal.
0: Iran's Revolutionary Guards have warned they would respond firmly to any ships that diverge from Tehran's approved route through the Strait of Hormuz. Iran's military has also denied launching any attacks on the United Arab Emirates over the past days. The UAE had accused Tehran of sending drones and missile barrages. Southeast Asian leaders will meet for the ASEAN summit this Friday in Lapu-Lapu City in the Philippines. Philippine Foreign Affairs Secretary Teresa Lazaro has said the summit will prioritise energy security, food supply stability and the protection of ASEAN nationals abroad. Dominic Imperial is a spokesman for the gathering.
2: There are 11 members of ASEAN, and actually it's that collective voice that's very important there, because while we can do it bilaterally or individually, I think it's also important that we highlight how the collective voice of ASEAN plays in these kinds of engagements or relations.
0: Media reports out of Japan say a Hong Kong man has died while climbing the Japanese Alps. His companion was rescued. Elvis Yu has more.
3: The pair called for help on Sunday while they were climbing the Heid Mountains on Honshu and caught in severe weather. Japanese media reported that a helicopter located them on Tuesday. A 30-year-old man is said to be conscious when he was airlifted to the hospital, but his companion, identified as a 22-year-old Hong Kong man living in Tokyo, was pronounced dead shortly after being found.
0: The World Health Organization says there may be human-to-human transmission among close contacts on board a cruise ship hit by an outbreak of hantavirus, which has claimed 3 lives. 3 more suspected cases remain on board. Maria van Kerkhove is a senior WHO official.
4: We do believe that there may be some human-to-human transmission that's happening among the really close contacts, the husband and wife, people who've shared cabins, etc. So again, our assumption is that has happened, and that's why we are operating and working with the ship to make sure that anyone who is symptomatic, you know, anyone caring for patients is wearing full personal protective equipment. Based on the current information and what we know about previous outbreaks, WHO assesses the overall risk to the public as low.
0: Spain's health ministry says a ship will arrive in the Canary Islands in 3 to 4 days. The market value of Samsung Electronics has topped $1 trillion for the first time, riding an AI chip boom that has sent South Korean stocks to record highs. The Kospi Index in Seoul also passed the 7,000 mark for the first time. Now the weather, mainly cloudy, bright periods in the afternoon, moderate easterly winds, occasionally fresh offshore. The outlook, temperatures will rise tomorrow. The weather will be unsettled on Friday. Still a few showers on Saturday. It will be windy and slightly cooler. Temperature at the observatory is currently 24 degrees. The relative humidity stands at 83%. That's the news from RTHK.
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6: Hello, welcome to Wednesday. It's the brew again with me, Phil Whelan. Through until 2. So our correspondent, Tracy Kwan, she's back in a few with the news and views live from New York. She's all KC3 obsessed now. We'll find out more in a bit. Then off to France, actual France, to catch up with RTL's Philippe Devar, who is still on tour. And today we're going to hear from French singing star Gilbert Montagne, who at the age of 74 has just released a new album. So Philippe chats with him, and of course we'll listen to some of the new songs. 125, quick turn left up the road, stopping off in Bangkok, from where trumpet legend Paul Archibald brings you this week's Classical Music Day. little different this week, as it's all about how brilliant minds inspire other brilliant minds. Did you know, for instance, physics genius Albert Einstein was also

A violinist. Apparently he wasn't the best, but, you know, you win some, you lose some. And he was a huge music fan. So what did he listen to and why? Well, Paul's going to answer those questions for you and listen to some of the music at 125.

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0: to cut a long story short, that takes us 1980. Bound Spandau Ballet on Radio 3. For a Wednesday Arvo, I've been Tracy-less for a couple of weeks, so let's say hello. How is New York? Tracy, how are you?
1: Hey, New York's doing okay. in my neighborhood, I just wanted you to know, in my neighborhood, Zoran has been going around beautifying the sidewalks.
0: Oh, yeah?
1: And, creating these accessible ramps. There are these orange and white fences on various sidewalks. And I've been really enjoying it. I never knew what was underneath the sidewalk. And now I know. I know more than I wanted to know.
0: Because they usually tell us to look up, especially in historical places like New York. But looking down's a bit different.
1: Well, the infrastructure, you know. So I've seen the underside of the sidewalk. And it was kind of frightening. But anyway, it's been filled in. And they're making these ramps more accessible. And it's very interesting to me because this is a part of the city that is not too far from where the mayor lives at the moment.
0: Yeah.
1: And it is a neighborhood that voted against him. So I think that there's a strategy. It's a charm offensive to get, okay, I'm going to say something that's not very politically correct. But I think the idea is to charm the older, whiter, reactionary voters.
0: Well, wouldn't you?
1: Feel good. Yeah, sure. Well, why not? And make them feel good about the fact that they can get their tripod up and down the sidewalk more easily.
0: What is the official reason for doing this? Hey, it's a nice touch anyway, but what's the official spin on this?
1: It's just that it's important to do. But it is important for accessibility reasons is what they're saying. What I'm really impressed with is how efficiently it's being done. Everyone has noticed, like, really strange. This fence went up yesterday, and then 2 days later, they were all finished. That doesn't usually happen. So he's also showing us that if you put your mind to it, things can be done efficiently.
0: Would some of that demographic have grumbled about certain corners and bits and pieces?
1: Well, absolutely. Absolutely. And I think this is a good way to reach people, literally where they live, how they live.
0: It's funny, isn't it? You know, the guy's doing some good stuff, and people are just trying desperately hard.
1: Is.
0: Why is he doing some good stuff? You know, because he wants to, and he's the mayor, and he can, probably.
1: Well, yeah, and it's also about getting that second term. So maybe he'll charm these guys into voting for him. We'll see. It could happen.
0: I'll tell you what, I've missed 2 weeks of the KC3 story, Tracy.
1: I just want to say the person they voted for, Andrew Cuomo, wouldn't have bothered because all he cares about is his own.
0: Well, there you go.
1: Yeah.
0: There you go. Tell me about King Chaz in New York.
1: Oh, yeah, Charlie 3. So two things happened that I found interesting.
0: Okay.
1: 6 of the 9 Supreme Court justices were invited to dinner with KC3. Meaning that all the liberal justices were snubbed, the liberal Supreme Court justices. This was in D.C.
0: Yeah, of course.
1: So aside from how creepy that looks, it was hugely ironic because we know that Charlie is sympathetic to everything that our liberal justices stand for.
0: Always
1: and
0: has been.
1: And he made that clear. Yeah, he always has been. He made that clear in his speech. He has a few funny little conservative foibles, but he wouldn't be in favor of racial discrimination and stuff like that. And so the fawning of the right wingers just looked kind of, it looked a little silly. The joke was really on them and they didn't even know it.
0: Why do people think he went in the first place? Because he and the boss of your country are just chalk and cheese, aren't they?
1: Well, that person is not the boss of,
0: you know what I mean.
1: Of a country.
0: That person, yes.
1: This is an elected public servant. Well, it's known that he came here partly to help the prime minister and the government of Britain, which is a good reason to go anywhere for him. And I think he also came here for the Commonwealth. I'll put it like that. By the way, you know, he got away with talking endlessly about the War of 1812, which really surprised me. That's a that's a topic he avoided when he was in Canada,
0: yeah.
1: Even though, you know, Canada likes to talk about it, but he stayed away from that. But he brought it up this time. So that's interesting, too. He has a good sense of timing. Now, Zoran made a comment about the king. He did not meet privately with the king. And we spoke about that, James and I, that he has to look a little bit aloof.
0: I wondered if he's even allowed to because of all the, you know, rules and blah.
1: No. Mayors have done stuff like that. But the thing is, Zoran has a style issue. He has to look like a good anti-colonial. So he was keeping aloof. And then he told the local press that if he had a private meeting with the king, he would suggest that the king consider giving back the Koh-i-Noor diamond. Now, I thought that was very glib and a very cheap shot and very American of him.
0: It's a reasonable conversation, actually. Tell us more.
1: Well, no, a reasonable conversation would take into account that four different countries in that region think they have a claim on that diamond.
0: Mm.
1: And so what could possibly go wrong? I mean, it was a cheap shot. It was very American in the sense that people in the U.S. have very glib things to say about anti-colonialism and British imperialism, and they don't really understand it, but they know that they're supposed to say these things. And I was a little disappointed because we know that Zoran comes from a very well-informed, intelligent family.
0: Sure.
1: So what his dad would say about that diamond would be far more nuanced. But anyway, look, he is showing his politician colors because by dumbing down the subject matter, you know, that might be how he keeps people on his side. The reality about the Koh-i-Noor diamond, the countries that we refer to now as Afghanistan, Pakistan, India, and Iran, there are elements in all of those four locales where there are people in those locales who feel that, you know, our culture, our country, our historic people have a claim to this diamond.
0: Mm.
1: So to talk about giving it back is actually
0: at 105.6 carats, can you blame them?
1: Yes, but who would you give it back to?
0: I know, I'm
1: can
0: just
1: you blame
0: kidding.
1: Who?
0: Yeah, really.
1: Zoran doesn't even live in India. I mean, it's just a trendy thing to say, and it's meaningless. I have a thought about what could be done with the diamond if they want to do something.
0: Okay.
1: It could be sold to, you know, the highest bidder. Although, unfortunately, I don't know if I like that idea because I think somebody whose name begins with E might buy it or something.
0: Yeah, one of those guys would.
1: Yeah, but the thing is, it could be sold, and then the money could be apportioned to certain kinds of trusts or projects that would help people in those countries. I mean, there are different imaginative ways to deal with it. On the other hand, the way that the Koh-i-Noor diamond found itself in India or in Persia or wherever, none of those stories is particularly democratic, you know. I mean, the Koh-i-Noor diamond has been on a long, strange trip. There's been a lot of violence, a lot of conquest, long before the Brits ever got hold of it. And frankly, the British involvement with it is vanilla compared to some of the other stories and some of the other characters who were involved. I mean, talk about imperial. So, yeah, honestly, I feel that he just opened, for me anyway, a particular intellectual can of worms that I don't think it made him look as clever as he thinks.
0: I mean, it's always been a complex story, but as of 1947, it got to the power of 10 more complex, didn't it? Obviously, after independence and et cetera.
1: Well, yeah, in a way, I think it may have been more I've done a little bit of, you know, reading and listening to this. You want to check out this writer, Anita Anand, a British Indian. And, you know, she has a lot of interesting things to tell us about the Koh-i-Noor diamond. And honestly, it was more complicated back then. I mean, people were looking for it and found that some Mughal was using it as a paperweight. So, I mean, I don't know. I think, you know, the idea of giving back the Kohinoor diamond, it's a form of what we call presentism, you know, like just not being aware of history and just thinking only of the present. Because, you know, the Brits are just the latest of a long line of conquistadors.
0: Yeah, the Brits did okay on that score, let's be honest.
1: Yeah, but I mean, I think it's fine for it to stay where it is. Yes. And I agree. I know I sound like a Tory today, but I mean, I agree with the various statesmen who've said, nope, we're not doing anything. It's going to stay right there. By the way, the Kohinoor diamond has been an inspiration for some wonderful, sensational fiction writing. Mm. Wilkie Collins wrote a lovely, crazy novel called The Moonstone, which is inspired in part by the curse of the Kohinoor diamond.
0: It's got to be a curse. You've got to have a curse, haven't you?
1: Absolutely.
0: I was just trying to look back and think if there are any films. There must have been some films about it.
1: Oh, loads of stuff. If you want, we can dig into that next week, but I have to do some more research on it.
0: But I mean, back to where you started with this one, you brought it up that Zoran mentioned this. Well, we're talking about it on and on and on. He knew people would be. So.
1: Yeah, that's true. That's true. He had to find something to say. The problem is, I suspect that he probably likes Charlie a little bit, okay?
0: Yeah.
1: Here's the thing, a lot of left-wing dudes like Charlie. I mean, I know this because in my own family, I've noticed that there was a prejudice against the Queen. And then when I dug into it, well, this relative of mine said, well, the thing is, I like Charles.
0: and for the much younger generation who've been watching The Crown, I mean, he comes out of that as a young man extremely well and hard done by, actually.
1: Yeah, The Crown is fiction, and it is a very silly serial.
0: Maybe so, but his character is that Lily is gilded. Right. You know what I'm saying?
1: Right, but you shouldn't. I know, but you shouldn't be watching The Crown any sort of understanding of the. No.
0: Hey, are you still reading Nine Stories, the Salinger book? Or did you knock that on the head?
1: Yes. Yeah. No, I've been reading Nine Stories by J.D. Salinger.
0: Wonderful.
1: Now, the story we spoke about last week was Didomier Smith's Blue Period, and I said, you know, this takes place just before the Second World War.
0: Yep.
1: And the story I'm reading, that I've been reading in this collection, is called Just Before the War with the Eskimos.
0: Yep, they've now, all got great titles, haven't they? Wonderful.
1: Well, you know, and when you read them, you discover, you know, and so Just Before the War with the Eskimos ties into Didomier Smith's Blue Period because this takes place after that war, after the Second World War. So you've got Didomier Smith on the cusp of the U.S. entering the war. You know, of course, people in Europe have been feeling that war for a while, but the North America is entering the war. And then Just Before the War with the Eskimos takes place after, and I don't think I should

0: should ruin the title for you. I don't want to explain too much of what the title is about.
1: Yeah.
0: But the title comes about, like a lot of things, from a conversation, from dialogue within the story, and it doesn't necessarily have a logical, you know, connection.
1: Let me ask you something. As a short story, as a genre, I know you're into that kind of writing. Is it a great example of the short story, or are they great examples of it?
0: It is. You know, in my copy of this book, I ticked off when I was 11 or 12 years old, I ticked off which stories I'd read. And this is one of the stories I read as a child, because the title was so intriguing. Because I lived in a place where we spoke a lot about Eskimo culture and stuff like that.
1: Yeah, yeah.
0: And, you know, and I was intrigued. And then also the story is about two young schoolgirls. And so that, of course, pulled me in. But now that I'm rereading it, I'm appreciating how these are stories that grow with you, because when I read them at first, I was a kid. But, you know, this is very charming. On the fifth Saturday, as the cab started north in York Avenue, Ginny suddenly spoke up. I'm quoting from the story. Well, I live not too far from York Avenue.
1: Right.
0: So, you know, York Avenue wouldn't have meant anything to me as a child. But the, because I'd never heard of it, but the story was very compelling to me then. I remember that. And it was really, it was very much from the point of view of an 11, 12-year-old girl.
1: Great stuff.
0: This is a gift that he had.
1: So I know this one was first published in The New Yorker, but what about the others?
0: Most of them were published in The New Yorker. Great. Some were published in Harper's Magazine.
1: Mm-hmm.
0: Now, I had a funny experience with Harper's Magazine. I learned that there was this very hostile article by Mary McCarthy. Mary McCarthy is this very beloved woman of letters, who, no longer with us, but she is the essayist who criticized Margaret Atwood's novel. So, and whether you agree with her or not, you always want to read what she has to say.
1: Sure.
0: So I tracked down the 1962 issue of Harper's Magazine, a magazine that had published Salinger's short stories, but I tracked down the October 62 issue and read at the library and read Mary McCarthy's criticism. And it was hugely fun, because I just felt like I was in real time. I felt like it was 1962, just handling the magazine. There's a lot that you miss on the internet, because, you know, you just don't get the whole context. And I could see, you know, the illustrations, the advertisements were great. The artwork on the cover was just really fun. And she was on the rampage against J.B. Salinger. And it was actually, you know, you have to be pretty big for somebody to go after you like that, especially
1: do.
0: Mary McCarthy.
1: Yeah.
0: So, you know, I think it's the kind of thing even a fan would enjoy reading, because the stuff she hates might be the stuff that you like. You
1: even know? Though, considering this one, well, they're all late 40s, right? Something like that.
0: Well, they're published, a lot of these things are published in the 40s.
1: Mm.
0: The book comes out in the early 50s. And some of the stories take place as long ago as, say, 1928. So there is a story, The Laughing Man. And I remember that I didn't read that when I was a little girl, because it's from the point of view of a little boy. And I did not want to hear that. You know, I just wasn't into it.
1: Well, let's do some more next week. Tracy's talking about 9 stories by J.D. Salinger.
0: Okay, yes.
1: Yeah, well, let's jump in, because I've missed 2 weeks
0: worth. I
1: can't
0: wait to tell you about that next week.
1: Thank you so much.
0: Okay,
1: brilliant.
0: Yeah.
1: Brilliant listening to your tales of the king in America. Have a good one, Tracy, and lovely to be back with you after a couple of weeks.
0: Yeah, yeah.
1: See you later. That's Tracy Kwan, live from New York, very live. Mainly cloudy, bright periods this afternoon, moderate easterly winds. Temperatures will rise tomorrow, yay, but it will be unsettled on Friday again with more rain as we hit the weekend, windy, cooler, etc. But then it will improve, probably next Monday. 24 Celsius now and 82% humidity. It's 12:30, time for the news.
2: Xinhua says Foreign Minister Wang Yi has held talks with Iranian Foreign Minister Syed Abbas Araghchi. Earlier, Iran's phone

The news agency said the two were set to discuss bilateral relations and regional and international developments. US President Donald Trump says that he has paused the US effort to guide stranded vessels out of the Strait of Hormuz to finalize an Iran deal. And Iran's Revolutionary Guards have warned they will respond firmly to any ships that divert from Tehran's approved route through the Strait of Hormuz. The news, Marty HK.

0: Feel drowsy and slow after taking drugs? Then don't drive, or the consequences might be grave. The new law against drug driving is now in effect. The police may require drivers to undergo preliminary drug tests and provide blood and urine specimens. Driving under the influence of any drug is an offence. Always seek advice from healthcare professionals if you are not sure whether the drug you take may impair driving.
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0: John Mellencamp on Radio 3 with Human Wheels. It's exactly 20 minutes to one. Big, big thank you to Tracy Kwan, who always stays up nice and late in New York to speak to us. Let's whiz over to France now to catch up with our friend Philippe Dovar, who's on tour for RTL France. How are you?
1: Yeah, very good. Bonjour, Phil. Bonjour, everyone.
0: Bonjour. That's your long-distance voice on there. Good to talk to you. It's been 2 weeks. How's it going? What's happening?
1: I'm still in France, and today we are going to discover the brand new album from our friend Gilbert Montagnier. And I met Gilbert Montagnier a few days ago and interviewed him exclusively for us, for The Brew. So Gilbert Montagnier could present this new album to us himself. But first, let's introduce the new album. The title of this new album is L'amour dans ses mains, Love in his or her hands, is the title. And it's also the title of this song, L'amour dans ses mains, for us on Radio 3, Mr. Gilbert Montagnier.

0: Gilbert Montagné, L'amour dans ses mains, it's the first song from Gilbert Montagné's new album, Phil, and this song was composed by Gilbert Montagné and written by his longtime collaborator, Claude Lemel. It's not a secret, Phil, that Claude Lemel and Didier Barbolivien are, for me and a lot of people, the two most talented living French lyricists. So, and for this new album, I asked Gilbert Montagné to explain the choice of title for his new album, Mr. Gilbert Montagné on Radio Free.
1: Do like my album, but because meanwhile I did, you know, an album for kids. I did some reprisal from Motown, the music I love. But this one is really an album that really corresponds to me, like the lyrics and the music.
2: And why this title?
1: Well, L'amour dans ses mains, love in her hands or his hands. Because I got a lot of love from the audience, from the public. I get a lot of love and I believe in the power of energy that's coming out from hands going in some other hands.

0: And I love that. You know, when I'm on stage, I love to pay attention to the kids' hands, the girls' hands, and the guys' hands. It's not the same noise. And I love hands. Well, it comes also because I'm fortunate enough to first to have hands and to use them to touch, and I love it.
1: Gilbert Montagné and Radio Free in the Brew to discuss the release of his new album, a particularly successful album, Phil. And now Gilbert Montagné described it to us, including a very moving song. Gilbert Montagné.
0: It's a mix of soul, rhythm and blues, because that's my kind of music. That's why I was telling you earlier about Motown. And of course, you see, I'm a mix of French and English, American, so that's exactly the mix. But I think what's cool about this album is, outside of the melodies, for the first time I invested myself in lyrics. Before, I used to only write melodies, and some authors would write the lyrics. But now, I really got involved in the lyrics, so that's why the album is just me, you know? From me to you, that's what it is.
2: And why this need of writing the lyrics suddenly?
0: Because I got to the point, I'm 74 years old, I'm laughing because you don't know, your listeners, but I mean, I'm fortunate enough to be in public since about 55 years. So now I'm 74 and now I'm at the point where I feel really free to do exactly what I wanted to do. And that's why I thought to get involved in the lyrics for this album, to really look like me. Well, I'm sorry for you English speaking people because it's in French, but I mean, you can check the lyrics and with the technique that we have today, you can have it translated, no sweat.
2: Yeah, but it's a very move lyrics.
0: Yeah. Thinking of one particularly, it's called Allô, c'est moi. It means, allô, it's me. See, I'm going to tell you how it works for me. First of all, I don't pre-plan the fact that I'm going to go to the piano and write something, because I don't know what's going to happen. I don't know. But when I get to the piano and it happens, it's a thrill. That's really the magic. This, the creation, and you, the public. That's two things for me that are really magic. So this song, Allô, c'est moi, it means, allô, it's you. I thought of a guy that left the earth and that's up there, I guess. And he thinks of his girl that he left down. And this is a whole story. And he's wondering, do I still count for you? Do I still matter for you? And all those things. But it's not sad. It's to me, it's moving. When I started to sing this song in the studio, I was so overwhelmed that I couldn't finish. And I got out of the studio and I got back the day after when I got more calm, and I did sing the song.

0: Please don't forget me, ne m'oublie pas, are the last words of Allo, c'est moi, Allo, it's me, this song, one of Gilbert Montagné's new songs in this new album, and it's a very, very moving song, written and composed by Gilbert Montagné, and you know, Phil, this new album contains 11 songs, some of which are quite autobiographical, full of humor, and it's a very, very beautiful album. It's very successful, actually, in France. Gilbert is promoting this album, so you can see him on TV.
1: I mean, it's still incredible. That last song just sounded so lovely. I mean, it's done so well in many, many ways. And it's kind of cheap to say, well, the guy is 74, because it's fantastic. But, I mean, it is a consideration. His energy in the interview clips, which Philippe only recorded the other day. They sat down, were you in Gilbert's music room or something, weren't you?
0: Yeah. It's about Gilbert is always very energetic.
1: The energy, and, yes. It's there.
0: Passionate by his music, it's crazy, and then he's sharing this energy with his public. If you attend the show, Gilbert on stage it's completely crazy. Okay. Thousands of people are with him, and it's very. It's a fantastic artist and a fantastic friend as well. So yeah.
1: How long have you known the guy?
0: Oh, I think more than 30 years.
1: Goodness me.
0: Yes. More.
1: All right, then. Let's hear a little bit more. What's he going to talk about next?
0: I thought that humor are in some songs, like Sweet Mademoiselle, and I asked Gilbert to introduce himself this song, Sweet Mademoiselle.
2: Sweet Mademoiselle, it's also something that happened to me when I was 10 years old. I used to listen to, at that time on the radios in France, they had some series like we have now on Netflix and so forth, but it was just on the radio. And it was a series called Nicole et l'amour, Nicole and Love. And what makes me laugh is my wife's name is Nicole. So I thought it was funny. And so I described myself, because I was very, at this early age, very, very emotionally attracted to women. I was wondering, how does it work? How is it, you know? Because I don't know if you know, but I'm blind from birth, so I didn't see the picture side, let's say.

0: It was just all in my imagination. Just my imagination. And because in the word imagination, you got the word image. So this, I got that in store. And anyway, you listen to the album, because I'm talking, you listen and you understand everything.
1: That pretty much totally backed up what I said. The guy's energy is crazy, isn't it? It's great.
2: Yes, very great, very good. And as you said, we continue listening to song from your new album, yeah. My dear Gilbert, L'amour dans ses mains, love in his hands or her hand. We will continue with you, Gilbert, next week. And in the meantime, Phil, we have to leave, and we will leave with this song, Sweet Mademoiselle.
1: Just before we go, remind our listeners the song titles, if you have your notes in front of you, and the name of the album, nice and clear. That would be great.
2: Yeah, the name of the album is L'amour dans ses mains, Love in his or in her hands by Gilbert Montagnier. Just released 1 month ago in France, and it's already a successful album here in France.
1: Thank you so much. All being well, I'll catch you next week from France. That's Philippe Devard from RTL France in France.

0: RTHK, the news at 1 with Robert Kemp, the headlines. Xinhua says Foreign Minister Wang Yi has held talks with Iran's foreign minister. US President Donald Trump says he has paused the US effort to guide stranded vessels out of the Strait of Hormuz. And a senior maintenance surveyor has told the independent committee looking into the Wangfuk Court fire that officers did not regularly inspect renovation work sites. Xinhua says Foreign Minister Wang Yi has held talks with Iranian Foreign Minister Saeed Abbas Arachi. Earlier, Iran's Fars news agency said the two were set to discuss bilateral relations and regional and international developments. US President Donald Trump says that he has paused the US effort to guide stranded vessels out of the Strait of Hormuz to finalise an Iran deal. Altis Wong reports.
1: Announcing the decision in a social media post, U.S. President Donald Trump said he was pausing the effort for a short period to give space for U.S. efforts to finalize a settlement with Iran to end the war. In the post, he said he was making the move at the request

0: white flag, but essentially that's already what they are. They need, they should wave the white flag of surrender.
1: He also accused Tehran of playing games.
0: I can say this, Iran wants to make a deal. What I don't like about Iran is they'll talk to me with such great respect, and then they'll go on television, they'll say, we did not speak to the president. We did not, I just spoke to, we did not speak to the president. So they play games, but let me just tell you, they want to make a deal.
1: Iran's Revolutionary Guards have warned they would respond firmly to any ships that diverge from Tehran's approved route through the Strait of Hormuz. Iran's military has also denied launching any attacks on the United Arab Emirates over the past days. The UAE had accused Tehran of sending drone and missile barrages. Local news, and New People's Party lawmaker Judy Chan has been slapped with a written warning by LegCo over her careless driving conviction. The legislature's supervisory committee says it made the decision following public complaints to the council regarding her conduct. Damon Pang reports.
2: Judy Chan had been driving down the wrong way of Jeffrey Road in Wan Chai in January when the incident was caught on camera. In a report, the LegCo committee said its members unanimously decided that she had acted inappropriately, but at the same time, they didn't consider the case to be serious. For example, it noted that the authorities didn't charge her for dangerous driving, that Chen had pleaded guilty in what was her first offence. It also accepted that she was remorseful and had only made the poor decision for what it called a one-off convenience. The report also said the councillor had been sincere in repeatedly apologising both publicly and to the committee, and that she had said she would accept any punishment given to her. The committee also warned her to be mindful of her conduct and that she should always be aware about the need to meet public expectations.
1: Senior maintenance surveyor has told the independent committee looking into the Wangfuk Court fire that officers did not regularly inspect renovation work sites and that their work was mainly office-based. Wendy Wong has more.
3: A series of safety violations were reviewed after the fire, including unauthorized openings in staircases, windows sealed with foam boards, and questions over whether bamboo scaffolding nets were fire-resistant. At the hearing, Ku Xiuping from the Independent Checking Unit of the Housing Bureau confirmed these were under his unit's supervision responsibilities. However, he said the system does not require regular or proactive inspections. Officers mainly do paperwork reviews. Most of the time, they only visit a site in person when they receive a complaint, he added. He said under the system, they rely on engineering consultants to supervise contractors, but he agreed there is no mechanism to check the reliability, honesty and quality of those consultants.
1: Hospital authority says it expects over 400 patients are set to save hundreds of thousands of dollars a year following a major change to drug subsidies. The leukemia drug dasatinib was reclassified from a self-financed item to a special drug in April. Following the change, the annual cost for the targeted therapy dropped from as much as $500,000 to just $240. Officials estimate the subsidies will cost the government about $49 million per year. The authority's chief pharmacist is William Choi.
4: There are lots of evidence show that the clinical efficacy and also the safety data to support the using the dasatinib. According to the international guideline, dasatinib is actually positioned as a second-line treatment for leukemia. The first-generation drugs, when the patient develops resistance to the first-generation drugs treatment, dasatinib is another choice for the patient and for the doctor to choose to treat the patient.
1: Turning to international news, and Southeast Asian leaders will meet for the ASEAN Summit this Friday in Lapu-Lapu City in the Philippines. Philippine Foreign Affairs Secretary Teresa Lazaro has said the summit will prioritise energy security, food supply stability and the protection of ASEAN nationals abroad. Dominic Imperial is a spokesman for the gathering.
5: There are 11 members of ASEAN, and actually it's that collective voice that's very important there, because while we can do it bilaterally or individually, I think it's also important that we highlight how the collective voice of ASEAN plays in these kinds of engagements or relations.
1: Mohamed Wafa Karisma is a researcher with the Center for Strategic and International Studies in Jakarta.
6: I do think that the Middle East crisis is a significant one.

0: and it's absolutely in the minds of the ASEAN leaders to really tackle it. Again, the chairship in the Philippines have uttered different initiatives that they're trying to pursue to respond to the crisis, to respond to the energy and food security crisis. Philippines is a country that is affected with significant 90% plus of their energy supplies being imported, and a lot significantly from the Middle East as well.
1: Cousin of Cambodian Prime Minister Hun Manet says he owned a stake in a digital payments platform linked to cyber scams and money laundering and sanctioned by the US. In a statement, Hun To said he owned 30% of Hoi Won Pay. Last year, Washington accused Hoi Won Group of laundering funds for transnational criminal groups that were running scams from Southeast Asia. Hoi Won Group owned several companies offering e-commerce, payment and cryptocurrency exchange services, including Hoi Won Pay. Pakistan's military says the Navy has responded to a distress call from an Indian vessel stranded in the Arabian Sea. In a statement, it said the vessel, the MV Gautam, was en route from Oman to India when it suffered a technical failure. Pakistan said its Navy sent a ship to provide food, medical assistance and technical support, and to ensure the crew's safety. It said there were 7 crew members on board the stranded vessel. U.S. Secretary of State Marco Rubio says the timing of his upcoming visit to the Vatican is not tied to a rift between U.S. President Donald Trump and Pope Leo, who has criticized the U.S.-Israeli war against Iran. Secretary of State is due to meet with the Pope on Thursday.
2: It's a trip we had planned from before, and obviously we had some stuff that happened. And no, look, there's a lot to talk about with the Vatican. I'll give you one example. The Pope just returned from a trip to Africa, where the church is growing very vibrantly. And we have shared concerns about religious freedom, freedom in different parts of the world. We'd love to talk to them about that. The topic of Cuba, you know, we gave Cuba $6 million of humanitarian aid, but obviously they won't let us distribute it. We distributed it through the church.
1: Pope Leo says he is hoping to spread the Christian message by speaking about peace, but that people are free to criticize him following the latest attack on the pontiff by U.S. President Donald Trump. Speaking on a radio show, the president said the Pope would rather talk about the fact that it's okay for Iran to have a nuclear weapon. However, Pope Leo has never said Iran should have nuclear weapons, though he has opposed the war with Iran.
3: Self-defense has traditionally always been allowed by the church. To talk about just war today, it's a very complex problem, and we have to analyze it on many levels. But ever since the entrance into the nuclear age, the whole concept of war has to be reevaluated.
1: The World Health Organization says there may be human-to-human transmission among close contacts on board a cruise ship hit by an outbreak of hantavirus, which has claimed 3 lives. 3 more suspected cases remain on board. Maria Van Kerkhove is a senior WHO official.
4: We do believe that there may be some human-to-human transmission that's happening among the really close contacts, the husband and wife, people who've shared cabins, etc. So, again, our assumption is that has happened. And that's why we are operating and working with the ship to make sure that anyone who is symptomatic, you know, anyone caring for patients is wearing full personal protective equipment. Based on the current information and what we know about previous outbreaks, WHO assesses the overall risk to the public as low.
1: Spain's health ministry says the ship will arrive in the Canary Islands in 3 to 4 days, where passengers will be examined, cared for and transferred to their respective countries. WHO says it's working on the assumption that the initial cases, Dutch couple who joined the ship in Argentina, were infected before joining the cruise. The market value of Samsung Electronics has topped $1 trillion for the first time, riding an AI chip boom that has sent South Korean stocks to record highs. It came just as the country's benchmark KOSPI index also jumped by more than 5% in morning trading, blowing through the 7,000-point milestone at the opening bell for the first time. It's coming up to 11 minutes past one. Sports is next.
5: Good afternoon, I'm your AI Sports presenter. We begin with football, and Arsenal are back in the Champions League final for the first time in 20 years. A first-half strike from Bukayo Saka was enough to secure a 2-1 semi-final aggregate victory over Atletico Madrid. As Todd Harding tells us, the Gunners await either holders Paris Saint-Germain or Bayern Munich, who face off in the other last four fixture tomorrow morning, Hong Kong time.
6: 1 week after Arsenal and Atletico played out

0: After one all draw in Madrid, the two sides met again, this time in London, with everything to play for. Both sides wasted no time going on the offensive at Emirates Stadium, with the host nearly caught on the counter in a frenetic start when Julian Alvarez dragged a shot wide of the post from inside the box. Arsenal eventually settled in, delivering a dominant spell that culminated in the only goal of the match just before half-time. Leandro Trossard's 44th-minute attempt was saved by Atletico keeper Jan Oblak, but Bukayo Saka was there to tap home the rebound. Neither side found the net again the rest of the way, as home fans draped in red erupted into a roiling Red Sea of celebration at the final whistle. The 2-1 aggregate triumph sets up a clash with either holders Paris Saint-Germain or Bayern Munich.
1: Arsenal boss Mikel Arteta was quick to praise the performance of his squad, but also credited their success to the energy delivered by home fans at the Emirates Stadium.
2: It's an incredible night. We made history again together, and I cannot be happier, prouder for everybody that is involved in this football club. The manner that that we got received outside the stadium already was special and unique. The atmosphere our supporters created, the energy, the way they lived every ball with us, it made it special and unique. I never felt that in the stadium.
1: In NBA playoff action, the Oklahoma City Thunder have drawn first blood in their second-round series over the Los Angeles Lakers after dominating Game 1, 108-90. Chet Holmgren had 24 points for the reigning champions, who remain undefeated in this year's playoffs. Elsewhere, the Detroit Pistons struck first against the Cleveland Cavaliers, winning 111-101 to open their Eastern second-round series. Cade Cunningham finished with 23 points to lead all scorers for Detroit, who host Game 2 this Friday morning Hong Kong time. On the ice, the Colorado Avalanche beat the Minnesota Wild 5-2 to take a commanding 2-0 lead in their NHL playoff second-round series. Colorado have outscored the Wild 14-8 across the first two games alone, as the series shifts back to Minnesota for Game 3 on Sunday morning Hong Kong time. And finally, in tennis, Hong Kong China star Coleman Wong has fallen at the first hurdle at the Wuxi Open Challenger Tournament. The SAR player was eliminated in the first round in a 4-6, 2-6 loss to Japan's Akira Santillan. Wong, ranked 122nd in the world, entered the tournament in Wuxi off the back of his victory in the final of the Jiangxi Open over the weekend, where he made history by becoming the first player from the city to win an ATP Challenger title. And that's your look at sport.
3: Now, the weather, mainly cloudy, bright periods in the afternoon. Moderate easterly winds, occasionally fresh offshore. The outlook temperatures will rise tomorrow. The weather will be unsettled on Friday. Still a few showers on Saturday. It will be windy and slightly cooler. The weather will improve gradually in the following couple of days. Temperatures currently 24 degrees and the humidity is 82%. To end the news, top stories once again. Xinhua says Foreign Minister Wang Yi has held talks with Iran's foreign minister. And US President Donald Trump says he's paused the US effort to guide stranded vessels through the Strait of Hormuz. The news from RTHK.

Bluebells and Young at Heart on Radio 3. Second bit of today's brew, just after the news at 1, of course. Off to Bangkok in a while to catch up with Paul Archibald. Classical Music Day. How brilliant minds inspire other brilliant minds. Particularly in this case, Albert Einstein, who was pretty much an okay violinist. But we know the rest of the story, don't we? What did Albert like to listen to and why? Well, Paul's going to tell you after this lot.

0: month only. The living environment and quality of life of the residents have improved substantially. The Phase 3 application includes 4 projects in Kai Tak, Chai Wan, and Tuen Mun, with intake starting in the second quarter of this year. Applications are now open. If you have urgent housing needs, apply now.
1: Mosquitoes can transmit many different infections. 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

0: Yeah. Pretenders on Radio 3 and Popstar. That is from 1999. You are listening to The Brew. It's 25 past one. Classical Music Day recommences with Paul Archibald, who's in very hot Bangkok. Somewhere. Is it hot and wet?
1: Very hot Bangkok. It's kind of getting there. We've had little splashes of rain.
0: Ah, you're in for it.
1: But it's still hot and muggy, but it's okay.
0: Brilliant.
1: It's fine.
0: Paul came up with a really interesting topic today, and I sort of summed it up as how brilliant minds inspire brilliant minds, and of course Albert Einstein, who I'm just going to say, it's conventional to say, well, he wasn't that much cop as a violinist, but apparently he wasn't half bad. How's that?
1: He was okay. I mean, you know, he's famously down, you know, he's actually said, if I wasn't a physicist, I'd be a musician. It's probably, I don't think he was that good, to be honest, but he
0: loved
1: hung
0: his
1: out
0: music.
1: With, he did, oh my God, he loved, absolutely loved music, and I think we can safely say, you know, you've got to have an incredible brain to do what he did in physics, but music certainly helped him, you know, and
0: Paul, you've been a pro musician for many years, and yes. I'm sure you have met, because Paul's played in orchestras, and that involves tons and tons of people. There were probably some characters in your life that are brilliant at everything, but they particularly are awesome at music. I'm talking professional guys you sit next to. Brilliant at music, but they're also really good at sciences. They somehow join together, don't they?
1: Oh, yeah.

0: I mean, you meet many of those, actually. It's extraordinary, the
1: Disgusting.
0: Music profession, you know. It is. I mean, a good friend of mine actually went studied physics at Imperial College in London, which is one of the top places. I think it's the bass clarinet in the LSO. He's got a PhD in chemistry. I know one excellent violinist that is, it also doubles as a GP. I know another. How long do you want me to go on? There's another one who's a consultant oncologist.
1: It's a
0: He
1: brain
0: actually does.
1: type.
0: I mean, it's extraordinary.
1: I told you this before, but real quick, Boston Symphony here many years ago. Principal Horn, he was also a
0: Oh,
1: professor of
0: yeah.
1: physics at MIT.
0: Yeah. No, that's
1: Could you
0: right. And
1: Adam and Eve it?
0: yeah. Embarrassingly, I put him. He actually applied for the Young Musician of the Year, and I put him second to Alison Bolton.
1: Just to show him.
0: But put him in his place.
1: But it's what we're talking about here is a brain function, a brain process. And Einstein
0: Yeah.
1: apparently really did equate music to physics, and hence
0: Well,
1: the stuff we know.
0: he did, and you know, he was all about the kind of unifying the cosmos, and he saw exactly the same thing, particularly in the composers that we're going to feature. You know, he absolutely loved Mozart's the elegance and the kind of beauty of it, and that's kind of how he saw the universe. You know, so there was a real
1: Interesting.
0: collab, you know, real kind of joining in his mind about his physics and the music that he listened to.
1: There is a lot of evidence that there's a lot of mathematics in Mozart's music as well, so that's quite interesting.
0: Yeah, well, and also we're going to play Bach, and of course there is a, you know, he loved Bach's kind of mathematical precision, if you like. And particularly the piece we're going to play, Brandenburg Concerto Number 3, you know, he absolutely loved that piece for its clarity, you know.
1: We are talking about the Albert Einstein here. I mean, he just happened to be a fairly decent violinist, but Paul says he wasn't that much cop, really. I just wrote, well, you win some, you lose some. You know what I mean?
0: Do you know what? There's a very famous anecdote, but Arthur Schnabel, very famous pianist, you know,
1: Yeah.
0: and he was play Albert Einstein was playing with him, and he came in wrong. And Schnabel said to him, he said, "What does the matter? Can't you count?"
1: That's fantastic. Let's do some music. So everything Paul's chosen for today were personal favourites of Albert Einstein, correct?
0: Yeah, that's right. So I think we're going to start with Vivaldi, if that's all right.
1: Yeah,
0: Is that okay?
1: exactly.
0: Yeah.
1: Ready.
0: So Vivaldi wasn't his absolute favourite, but he absolutely loved The Four Seasons. I mean, who doesn't? I know it's probably done to death, but it's still a joyful piece to listen to.
1: Especially when it's played super fast, which I think this might be.
0: I went for that. I did listen to quite a few, but I thought this one is good. It's absolutely great. And the thing is, he just loved this music with Vivaldi. He described it as painting with sound, which I thought was rather lovely thing to
1: Well, let's do
0: describe
1: some
0: it
1: of that.
0: as.
1: Who's performing?
0: Yeah, so we got Spring, and it's Camille Bertollet, who's a rather clever violinist. She also plays the cello as well. And it's Orchestre National de Capitale de Toulouse, and it's Benjamin Levy conducting.

0: Antonio Vivaldi, Spring from the Four Seasons, Camille Bertollet, violin, and Orchestra National de Capitale de Toulouse, that's quite a mouthful.
1: Yeah, we got
0: Benjamin Levy, directing.
1: So today we're talking about the music that inspired, enthralled, energised Albert Einstein. I can think that something like that would just give him a massive dopamine hit.
0: Oh,
1: seriously, well, that would just really kick him in.
0: No, that's right, because, I mean, he would have been able to play this. I mean, you know, we were joking a little bit about these qualities of violinist, but he was actually, maybe not at a professional level, but certainly a good one. Yeah. I mean, he played chamber music with some extraordinary people. He played chamber music with Fritz
1: Kreisler. But he was Einstein, wasn't he? I mean, that is the key to the door.
0: That's the key to the door. And, like, Fritz Kreisler, Queen Elizabeth of Belgium, I don't know what she was like as a violinist, but also a guy called Max Planck, who you will remember, he's the guy that invented the quantum theory, so he had perfect pitch. So, you know, a real mixture of people, you know.
1: It's almost like music is their brains go so fast and so crazy, but music is the happy place, something like
0: well,
1: that.
0: It is, and of course there's lots of, you know, neuroscience about how if you start young and play complex music or complex instruments, how it affects the brain. So Einstein's mum was a violinist. He started playing the violin at six, but interestingly enough, you know, he didn't really get into classical music until he was about 13, and that's when he heard a piece by Mozart and thought, I really want to play that well, and that's why he started practicing.
1: Well, you know, whenever people talk about Mozart in fiction or otherwise, they always say things like purity and elegance, yeah, and just there's nothing to beat it. And I think that's possibly why he was such a fan of the next piece you're going to play.
0: Yeah, well, that's right. And it's Mozart's violin sonata in E minor, K4, 304. And this was his favourite piece. Now, Elsa Einstein, his wife, is down as saying that she fell in love with him because he played Mozart so beautifully
1: Fair
0: on the
1: play.
0: Violin.
1: Fair
0: so,
1: play.
0: You know,
1: another thing is, so I don't really know Mozart violin sonatas very much, but I can imagine they're to the point. There's nothing florid. There's nothing unnecessary. So, like, no excesses, if you like. And that's very mathematical.
0: Yeah. Well, it is, and actually, you've hit the nail on the head, because that's what appealed to Einstein.
1: Is that
0: he
1: right?
0: Loved, yes, absolutely. He loved.
1: It does what it says on the tin, sort of thing.
0: Exactly. There's nothing extra. It's just, you know, and of course, the theory of relativity. I know we don't want to get into that, but that's kind of what that is. It's a very simple equation which absolutely describes everything you need to know, and that's Mozart and Bach, isn't it? Let's face it.
1: I suppose it really, really is. Yeah, that's what they're both known for. Okay, then,
0: yeah,
1: let's hear it, and then we can talk
0: okay.
1: a bit more.
0: So we've got Wolfgang Amadeus Mozart, violin sonata in E minor, K4, 304, Augustin Dumay, and Maria Hoey Pires on piano.

0: Mozart's Violin Sonata in E minor, K304, brilliantly played by Augustin Demey and Maria Hoey Perez. And if you've just joined us, we're looking at the music of Albert Einstein.
1: The music, not so much his music, but
0: the kind of his musical preferences, shall we say.
1: Well, look, I mean, we often, Paul and I both love huge, great, big, crazy orchestral pieces. And we just said this is the first time we've done any little chamber music bits, which is really cool. I mean, apart from the first one, the Four Seasons. But I'm just getting that he loved the, I don't know, simplistic perfection, beauty, what, elegance, whatever you want to call it. That vibe, anyway.
0: Yeah. No, you're right. But there was another side to the reason he liked this music is basically it relaxed him.
1: I suppose so.
0: And of course, you imagine that brain working as he did constantly, almost 24 hours a day on all this. This physics stuff, you know. I mean, and when you listen to this music, there's a simplicity to it, but it is complex music. And I think that's what he really loved about it.
1: He said he saw Mozart's music as a reflection of the inner beauty of the universe itself. That's when it goes all Einstein, isn't it? But whatever.
0: Yes.
1: I mean, it's just, it's lovely to hear this. It's like a palate cleanser or something. Yeah, let's talk about what he didn't like. He must have had opinions the other way.
0: Oh, yeah, very much so. I mean, there's probably reasons why he didn't like certain composers.
1: Wagner.
0: I mean, for instance, well, no, absolutely. And that's obviously, you know, Wagner's a kind of well-known anti-Semitic, so that's fairly understandable.
1: Yeah, yeah.
0: He kind of respected Stravinsky, but he didn't really go a bundle. Didn't think there was enough tunes.
1: Did he think Stravinsky, because Stravinsky's music is all about mathematics, do you think it was too show-off?
0: I just don't. I think Einstein likes harmony and he likes tunes.
1: Tune.
0: Yes, and he politely said, "I find Schoenberg less appealing."
1: That's cracking, isn't it?
0: which is quite good, isn't it?
1: Yeah.
0: You know, but the other thing I was going to mention actually is we're talking about those. You know, there are scientists who are also musicians. You know, Brian May. In Queen.
1: Queen, yeah.
0: Did you know he's got a PhD in astrophysics?
1: Yeah.
0: Did you know that?
1: Professor Brian Cox was in a band called D Ream. You know, things can only get better. That's Brian Cox.
0: Yeah.
1: Great.
0: And even classical composers that people might have heard of, Alexander Borodin was a 19th century chemist, chemist.
1: Also, if you think of those guys from what was called the Canterbury scene, the real. Sort of, it was really sort of intellectual prog rock from the 70s, and so many of those guys were real scholars, but they just happened to be smoking bass players with, you know, these crazy.

0: bands, soft machine and whatever.
1: Yeah, yes, that's right. Yeah. But funny enough, you know, surprisingly, Einstein didn't go a bundle on Beethoven. Funnily enough, yeah. He describes it as it's too personal, almost naked.
0: Mm. I wonder what he meant by that.
1: But, yeah, but he enjoyed it a little bit later in life, but certainly when he was doing all this heavy-duty scientific stuff, which he was only about 26 when all this was happening. You know, when he discovered all these theories about physics, he was working as an officer in a patent office.
0: I know he had a lot of day jobs.
1: What a guy, eh?
0: No, and he did give up his day job, didn't he? That's I'm wondering if the Beethoven thing, Beethoven's kind of considered to have you know, wore his inner demons on his sleeve. And whereas I'm wondering if Einstein thought, no need for that.
1: Well, I think you're right. And I think that taps into Einstein. You know, one of the reasons, as we've discussed, is because he needed to relax. And of course, I know what he means with Beethoven. It's difficult. It's not the kind of music you relax to.
0: Well,
1: I mean,
0: it's
1: great music.
0: Isn't it?
1: Well, exactly, yeah. And it's passionate and it's early romantic music. So I kind of understand if he just wants to listen to some nice music.
0: Yeah. It's really, this is a human being we're talking about. You can't just keep categorising things. But it's fascinating because he wasn't backward in coming forward with his love for the composers we've played so far. So let's do some more.
1: Yeah. So Franz Schubert, he was a great fan of Franz Schubert. And he described Schubert's music as the most human of all music. Okay, so he thought Schubert's ability to kind of express deep emotion was just wonderful. And of course, the piece he really identified with was the Ave Maria, but in a violin and I think we're going to listen to a violin and harp arrangement, actually.
0: So
1: he probably would have played Ave Maria on the violin. But I thought it'd be nice to hear Nicola Benedetti with the Academy of St. Martin in the Fields, James McMurdo conducting.

0: Nicola Benedetti, beautiful sound playing Franz Schubert Ave Maria. And the reason that I know it's a very popular piece, but I do love it. But more importantly for this program, Einstein was a huge fan of Schubert simply because he felt that he could express very deep emotion, really kind of lovely, beautiful emotional music. And of course, that the Ave Maria is that summed up, isn't it?
1: It really is. And there's a man with many, many personal problems himself, you know, both physical and mental, Schubert, of course.
0: Oh my God.
1: Anyway, another day. Let's do some Bach.
0: Bach. Yes.
1: Go on then.
0: So this was a composer that Einstein really respected a lot, you know. And this we were talking earlier, it's because of his mathematical precision.
1: Absolutely.
0: I think he described him as an architectural genius, quite right.
1: Yeah.
0: So, you know. And all he said about Bach was just listen, play, love and revere. And that was it. That sums Bach.
1: Didn't he make another comment in German and shut your trap?
0: I wasn't going to say that, but that's right. Yeah. So you're absolutely right.
1: Shut up and listen, basically.
0: Yeah. Shut
1: well, let's
0: up.
1: Do that, shall we? Here we go.

0: Movement from Brandenburg Concerto No. 3, Johann Sebastian Bach.
1: Brilliant. I love that. Doesn't stop, does it? You can hear the mathematics in that. Anyway, we're nearly done. We've got something really fun to end with, but basically the music that floated Albert Einstein's boat, basically, today.
0: Yes.
1: Yep. What have we got?
0: Yes. Well, but the last piece is Symphony No. 94 by Haydn. It's called the Surprise Symphony, and because it's full of unexpected chords, and this absolutely delighted Einstein. Funnily enough, do you think he actually said this? Einstein said of Haydn, he's the absolute tops. That sounds kind of a bit simple for Einstein.
1: He's the Colosseum. I'm wondering, though, you say this Surprise Symphony. It's a lot of fun, the thing we're about to wrap up with. So mathematicians, they, you know, when we see movies about famous mathematicians, it's art, it's beauty and all that sort of stuff. They don't necessarily just want everything to be predictable, do they? Because it can't be. So I guess...
0: No, and don't forget, Einstein had a boss, you know, he was a composing residence at Esterházy.
1: Haydn.
0: That's Haydn, apologies. Haydn, let's get this right.
1: Yeah, that's right.
0: So Haydn was a composing resident at Esterházy, and of course, he had to keep his patrons happy. Yeah. So, you know, the music's not always serious, you know, and I'm sure his patron loved this piece, as Einstein did.
1: Let's get on with it, shall we? Tell us once again who played the Brandenburg, because I cranked in at the beginning and you didn't get a chance. Tell us who that was.
0: Okay, so that was the English concert with Trevor Pinnock, as kind of period music.
1: Brilliant.
0: And then for Joseph Haydn, we've got the Collegium Musicum with great Richard Hickox, who I love very much, playing Haydn Symphony No. 4, G major, and the finale from that symphony.
1: Thanks, Paul. Brilliant stuff. Catch you next week. Bye-bye for now.

That was the finale from Haydn's Symphony No. 94, Collegium Musicum, directed, conducted by Richard Hickox. Thank you very much to Paul Archibald, as always. Wasn't it fun to hear about the music that kind of made Einstein a go-go?

Had to dig deep for that one. Landscape and Einstein Agogo here on Radio 3. Pretty much all she wrote for another day. I will be back with you tomorrow for more brewing. Have a brilliant Wednesday.

0: RTHK, the news at 2 with Azam Khan. New People's Party lawmaker Judy Chan has been slapped with a written warning by LegCo over her careless driving conviction. The legislature's supervisory committee says it made the decision following public complaints to the council regarding her conduct. Damon Pang reports.
1: Judy Chan had been driving down the wrong way of Jeffrey Road in Wan Chai in January when the incident was caught on camera. In a report, the LegCo committee said its members unanimously decided that she had acted inappropriately, but at the same time, they didn't consider the case to be serious. For example, it noted that the authorities didn't charge her for dangerous driving, that Chan had pleaded guilty in what was her first offence. It also accepted that she was remorseful and had only made the poor decision for what it called a one-off convenience.
0: A senior maintenance surveyor has told the independent committee looking into Wong Fuk Court fire that officers did not regularly inspect renovation work sites and that their work was mainly office-based. Wendy Wong has more.
2: A series of safety violations were reviewed after the fire, including unauthorized openings in staircases, windows sealed with foam boards, and questions over whether bamboo scaffolding nets were fire-resistant. At the hearing, Ku Xiuping from the Independent Checking Unit of the Housing Bureau confirmed these were under his unit's supervision responsibilities. However, he said the system does not require regular or proactive inspections. Officers mainly do paperwork reviews. Most of the time, they only visit a site in person

0: What are you talking about? I'm making the world a better place.
1: Tired of the everyday grind? Ever dream of a life of romantic adventure? Want to get away from it all? We offer you
2: Steve James.
1: Designed to free you from the four walls of today for high adventure.

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1: There you go, Beverly Knight and right, Bev and Chipmunk on RTHK Radio 3. There was also AC/DC, Phil Collins. Interesting way to start off the gig. Thought I. We're live till 5. I'm the warm-up band for the close. Wednesday afternoon drive. Ever wish your dog cared about the World Cup as much as you do? Probably not, but Adidas is betting that you might. Ladies and gentlemen, we give you the World Pup. A small group of regularly... they're regulars. They regularly gather in a place in Atlanta to enjoy a potluck meal, a little meditation, casual mingling, followed by a chance to talk openly about a death. Welcome to the Death Cafe. Light snacks and grave topics. With Mother's Day coming, international version on Sunday, I hope you have big plans to honour yours. Should that be possible? Because, according to them there researchers, the average family wouldn't last very long without Mum. Mum's there to keep things on track. So we crunch the numbers on that. We've got the top tourist attractions in the world and the funniest tweets of the week from women. Picking on the girls. Oh, another little piece of information has just appeared on my screen. Adobe Acrobat Reader update available. Okay. And then there's today's lame survey. And today, it's a big one. It's a deep one. It's what public service broadcasting is all about. I'm looking for, on Facebook, Steve James on Facebook, reasons to allow drinking at work. Reasons to allow drinking at work. Irish smile, Paul, straight in there because you actually work in a bar. Okay, there's that. Because it's thirsty work. You're a wine taster. Okay, all right. That's from...

Mary. It's either that or the drugs. Jared says, I manage liquidity. Reasons to drink at work. It's Friday after lunch, old school, says Kevin. Sam says, the job, reasons to get to drink at work. The job aims to get people moving to the tunes.

I'm not sure if these are the right dance moves, but it's all I know. Matt Bianco. Steve dances to Matt Bianco. Sergio Mendes a little while ago, together with the Black Eyed Peas. Who thought that one up?

0: And since the Lord forgot my gay awakening, then I'll just be here in the kitchen serving up some morning.
1: Sabrina on RTHK Radio 3. It's time right now for the news headlines.
2: A senior maintenance surveyor has told the independent committee investigating the Wang Fuk Court fire that officers did not regularly inspect renovation work sites and that their work was mainly office-based. The hospital authority says over 400 leukemia patients are set to save hundreds of thousands of dollars a year following a major change to drug subsidies. After the revision, the annual cost for the targeted therapy of the disease has dropped from as much as $500,000 to just $240. And New People's Party lawmaker Judy Chan has been slapped with a written warning by the Legislative Council over her careless driving conviction this year. LegCo's supervisory committee said it made the decision after the council received a public complaint regarding her conduct. More news at 3 o'clock.

wish they could all be Caledonia girls. Beach Boys, The, on RTHK, Radio 3. We've got another California song coming up in just a moment. I see a theme coming to battle the weather. Meantime, kids, did you ever wish that your dog cared about the World Cup as much as you do? Well, of course you did. Adidas has got your back, or your dog's back. They've launched a line of dog-sized football jerseys so that pets and owners can, quote-unquote, celebrate the game together. Mini celebrate the game together. Mini kits for Mexico, Colombia, Argentina and Japan look a lot like the real team jerseys, complete with badges and signature stripes. For your little doggy. Priced around $35, the jerseys are far cheaper than the human versions and are supposedly made to handle a typical canine chaos. The real fun comes in the ad campaign. Fittingly, Adidas chose a Shiba Inu, to represent Japan. The other model choices raised eyebrows. A Pomeranian is seen throwing its diminutive weight behind Mexico, despite originating in Central Europe. A Dachshund appears to be cheering for Argentina, despite Germany's long-standing rivalry with South Americans. And a chocolate lab is on the slab. No, a chocolate Labrador is rooting for Colombia in the commercial. Well, why not? Whether dogs actually enjoy watching soccer, though, remains unproven. Your dog definitely supports whichever team has snacks, though.

0: Ah, Vienna.
1: Oh.
0: Travox on Radio 3. All synthy-like, right back at the beginning of the 80s. Okay, the lame survey today on Facebook. Steve James on Facebook. Reasons to allow drinking at work. Is that what I posted? Hang on, let me check my wording. Because my notes seem to be different. Let's have a look. Yep, that's exactly what I wrote. Reasons to allow drinking at work to reduce stress. It leads to more honest communications. Wow, can you imagine a staff meeting with everyone off their face? Reduces complaints about low pay. Employees tell management what they think and not what management wants to hear. Reasons to allow drinking at work encourage reduces incidences of people going out and drinking at lunchtime. There you go. Increases job satisfaction because employees really don't care anymore. Eliminates holidays because people are happy to come to work. See? Makes other employees look better. Allow drinking at work. That was a weird laugh, Steve. Thank you. Makes cafeteria food taste better. That's a good call, actually. Top reasons to allow drinking at work. It's an incentive to actually show up.

0: Getting Down On It. A gang run by one Cool. That's another early 80s visitation. I keep leaning on that button, don't I?
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0: And there's easy money and free trips for bringing goods across borders. These are traps. Real friends won't get you hooked on drugs. Drug trafficking is a serious offense, and traffickers are liable to life imprisonment. Never act out of greed. Intimidate? Not once, not ever. Listen to me. Let's stand firm, knock drugs out.
1: I didn't expect a kind of Spanish Inquisition.
2: No one expects a Spanish Inquisition.
3: 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It's Scotland today.

0: to Enterprise. Lock on transporters. Beam us up.
1: RTHK, the news at 3 with Sachin Katwi. A senior maintenance surveyor has told the independent committee investigating the Wang Phuk Court fire that officers did not regularly inspect renovation work sites and that their work was mainly office-based. Wendy Wong has more.
2: A series of safety violations were reviewed after the fire, including unauthorized openings in staircases, windows sealed with foam boards, and questions over whether bamboo scaffolding nets were fire-resistant. At the hearing, Ku Xiu-ping from the Independent Checking Unit of the Housing Bureau confirmed these were under his unit's supervision responsibilities. However, he said the system does not require regular or proactive inspections. Officers mainly do paperwork reviews. Most of the time, they only visit a site in person when they receive a complaint, he added. He said under the system, they rely on engineering consultants to supervise contractors, but he agreed there is no mechanism to check the reliability, honesty and quality of those consultants.
1: The hospital authority says over 400 patients are said to save hundreds of thousands of dollars a year following a major change to drug subsidies. The leukemia drug dasatinib was reclassified from a self-financed item to a special drug last month. After the revision, the annual cost for targeted therapy has dropped from as much as $500,000 to just $240. Officials estimate the subsidies will cost the government about $49 million annually. William Choi is the authority's chief pharmacist.
3: There are lots of evidence show that the clinical efficacy and also the safety data to support using the dasatinib. According to the international guideline, dasatinib is actually positioned as a second-line treatment for leukemia. The first-generation drugs, when the patient develop resistance to the first-generation drugs treatment, dasatinib is another choice for the patient and for the doctor to choose to treat the patient.
1: New People's Party lawmaker Judy Chan has been slapped with a written warning by LegCo over her careless driving conviction. The legislature's supervisory committee said it made the decision following public complaints to the council regarding her conduct. Damon Pang reports.
4: Judy Chan had been driving down the wrong way of Jeffrey Road in Wan Chai in January when the incident was caught on camera. In a report, the LegCo committee said its members unanimously decided that she had acted inappropriately, but at the same time, they didn't consider the case to be serious. For example, it noted that the authorities didn't charge her for dangerous driving, that Chen had pleaded guilty in what was her first offense. It also accepted that she was remorseful and had only made the poor decision for what it called a one-off convenience.
1: Xinhua News Agency says Foreign Minister Wang Yi has held talks with Iranian Foreign Minister Sayed Abbas Araghchi. Earlier, Iran's Fars News Agency said the two were set to discuss bilateral relations and regional and international developments. Southeast Asian leaders will meet for the ASEAN summit this Friday in Lapu-Lapu City in the Philippines. Philippine Foreign Affairs Secretary Teresa Lazaro said the summit will prioritize energy security, food supply stability, and the protection of ASEAN nationals abroad. Dominic Imperial is a spokesman for the gathering.
5: There are 11 members of ASEAN, and actually it's that collective voice that's very important there. Because while we can do it bilaterally or individually, I think it's also important that we highlight how the collective voice of ASEAN plays in these kinds of engagements and relations.
1: U.S. President Donald Trump says he has paused the U.S. effort to guide stranded vessels out of the Strait of Hormuz to finalize an Iran deal.

0: Altus Wong reports.
1: Announcing the decision in a social media post, U.S. President Donald Trump said he was pausing the effort for a short period to give space for U.S. efforts to finalize a settlement with Iran to end the war. In the post, he said he was making the move at the request of Pakistan and other countries. He said the U.S. blockade of the strait would remain. The announcement came hours after U.S. Secretary of State Marco Rubio said the U.S. had completed its offensive operations against Iran while maintaining the right to respond to any new attacks on shipping.
0: And the weather forecast for this afternoon: mainly cloudy with one or two light rain patches, bright periods with moderate easterly winds, occasionally fresh offshore. Right now it is 24 degrees at the observatory and the humidity standing at 83%. And that's the news from RTHK.
2: Radio 3. This portion of the show is being brought to you by SunTwist Brown Oranges, the okay-tasting oranges with all the vitamin C removed. SunTwist Brown Oranges, the oranges for people who don't want to get too healthy.

0: I'm in love with you. They're in love with you. The 1975 on RTHK Radio 3. I'm just playing around with me gadgets here. I just thought I'd share. That's all. I mean, if I push that button, that should happen, and if I push that button, that should happen.
1: I understand.
0: Ah, good. Now, where were we? Where did we leave off? At the top of the show, I mentioned a so-called a death cafe. It may not sound like the kind of place that you'd enjoy spending your evenings, but bear with me. A small group of peeps regularly gather in Atlanta.

0: Santa to enjoy a potluck meal, a meditation, and casual mingling, followed by a chance to talk openly about death.
1: Are you kidding?
0: Straight up. Something many say rarely happens elsewhere. So, death cafes are apparently popping up around the world, in churches, coffee shops, and even historic cemeteries. That seems to fit. Often advertised on Facebook or through other social media, the free meetings are open to everyone and focus on informal, unstructured conversation about mortality.
1: Excellent!
0: Over tea and biscuits, strangers and friends share fears, beliefs, and personal experiences. Personal experiences. Oh, I see. Often with surprising amounts of laughter, they have a good little get together. Organisers say that by facing a topic many avoid, attendees can reduce anxiety, build connection, and gain a deeper appreciation for life itself.
1: Got it.
0: Wow. Sounds actually, it sounds a lot better than another night pretending that I understand sports betting. I suppose that's all right.
2: What an unexpected pleasure.

0: Camille Jones, Betty LeGrand. On RTHK, Radio 3. I mentioned this before, and it's come up again. It's confirmed. WKRP, it only means something to some people. Something to some people. Vague, no.
1: Hail science!
0: WKRP in Cincinnati is alive and well. Thank you very much. It is living on the air in Cincinnati. The call letters from the fictional radio station featured on the CBS sitcom many a year ago were adopted in time for Monday's morning drive, and the new co-owner, Jeff Zeisman, has described listeners as stoked. What's more, WKRP's new station voice, the guy who reads the station IDs and promos, is none other than Gary Sandy, who played program director Andy Travis on the TV show. That is very cool. I approve. Three stations in Cincinnati, Northern Kentucky and Dayton, Ohio, now simulcast the station's programming, and they are all identified as WKRP.
2: I can't believe it. We really

0: Basement Jacks and Rendezvous. Yeah, we'll have a little French lesson with Raphael later on. Mixing and a matching them for a Wednesday afternoon drive. In half an hour's time, we'll have our Beetle Bit. So it must be wet at Nas Day.
1: End of part one. Intermission. RTHK
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2: A senior maintenance surveyor has told the independent committee investigating the Wang Fuk Court fire that officers did not regularly inspect renovation work sites and that their work was mainly office-based. The hospital authority says over 400 leukemia patients are set to save hundreds of thousands of dollars a year following a major change to drug subsidies. After the revision, the annual cost for the targeted therapy of the disease has dropped from as much as $500,000 to just $240. And New People's Party lawmaker Judy Chan has been slapped with a written warning by the Legislative Council over her careless driving conviction this year. LegCo's Supervisory Committee said it made the decision after the council received a public complaint regarding her conduct. More news at 4 o'clock.
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5: Hey. We're gonna be okay.
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8: Be patient at the traffic light. 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
9: I'm walking here! I'm walking here!
1: 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Part 2.

0: Sheryl Crow. And RTHK Radio 3. We say good afternoon once again with That's an Idea. It's Raphael Blair.
1: Hello, Steve. Bonjour, Raph here. A vibrant handcrafted material revival is flourishing in galleries and studios worldwide, where artists are returning to tactile and imperfect processes, using clay, textiles, wood, and recycled elements. This movement celebrates visible human touch, texture, and intentional imperfection as a counterpoint to digital perfection, creating works that invite closer looking and deeper emotional connection. Exhibitions in Tokyo, Milan, and New York are highlighting pieces that blend traditional crafts with contemporary themes of memory, ecology, and community. Creators are experimenting with natural dyes, local materials, and slow-making techniques that tell stories through every mark and fiber. This revival nurtures empathy and mindfulness in viewers, while supporting sustainable art practices that minimize environmental impact. And cross-cultural collaborations are enriching the field, as artisans from different traditions are sharing knowledge to innovate responsibly. This creative surge benefits humanity by reminding us of the value of human skill and presence in an increasingly automated world, fostering appreciation for craft and the stories embedded in handmade projects. Rising collector interest and museum programming reflect a broader cultural desire for authenticity and connection. By prioritizing the depth of materials and personal narrative, this revival seeds a creative culture that balances innovation with wisdom and care. Handcrafted material practices help us imagine futures where technology serves human expression rather than replacing it, strengthening cultural resilience and our collective capacity for wonder. Bringing rich textures, human warmth, and the beauty of handmade creation to our day. Today's handoff is Vincent by Don McLean. From his 1971 album American Pie, its gentle melody and tribute to Van Gogh became a beloved ode to artistic vision. McLean wrote the song after being moved by Van Gogh's painting Starry Night, channeling the

The painter's emotional depth into lyrics that still inspire reflection on the power of imperfect and passionate human creativity. Now that's an idea. Starry, starry.

If you haven't watched the live version of that, treat yourself. Fleetwood Mac, Silver Springs. Watch some tension on stage. Wednesday afternoon drive, and I've just launched today's 4:45 club. I'm looking for motherisms every kid has heard. Motherisms that every kid has heard. We've all heard them.

Wow. Right about now, Big Finish. Moose T producing Emma Lanford on RTHK Radio 3, our 4:45 club today. Motherisms every kid has heard. You know, mums, our parents, you know, there's a whole bunch of sayings that we all grew up with. And then at some point you find the words coming out of your mouth as well when you have children. Take my word. After the 4 o'clock news, our Beatle bit this week, handful of Beatles songs forced down your throat, ears. Oh, that's on Facebook, by the way. Steve James on Facebook. Motherisms. I was looking at TripAdvisor's annual ranking of the top tourist attractions in the world. And here's the top 10. The top tourist attractions around the world in 2026, according to TripAdvisor's annual ranking. At number 10, a completely unpronounceable place in Brazil. Cachoeira Boca da Onca. Bodequina. Oh, yeah. At number 9, Sun Studio Memphis, USA. Yes, I want in on that. Eiffel Tower is only at number 8. Miniature Wunderland, Hamburg, Germany, is at number 7. At number 6, The Real Mary King's Close, Edinburgh, UK. Top tourist attractions 2026. At number 5, Cayman Crystal Caves at Grand Cayman. Number 4, the Empire State Building. Wow, more than the Eiffel Tower. Wow. At number 3, Gardens by the Bay, Singapore. At number 2 of the top tourist attractions in the world, Basilica de la Thingy What's Name, Barcelona, Spain. The number 1, according to TripAdvisor, top tourist attraction. There is no way you're going to guess this. The Royal Yacht Britannica. Britannia. Did I say Britannica? That's what is written. That's how you've written it down here. The Royal Yacht Britannia. Edinburgh, UK. Wow. Sign me up. Number 1, no. I'll go for number 9. Sun Studios, thank you, in Memphis.

0: RTHK, the news at 4 with Sachin Katwi. A senior maintenance surveyor has told the independent committee investigating the Wangphuk Court fire that officers did not regularly inspect renovation work sites and that their work was mainly office-based. Wendy Wong has more.
1: A series of safety violations were reviewed after the fire, including unauthorized openings in staircases, windows sealed with foam boards, and questions over whether bamboo scaffolding nets were fire-resistant. At the hearing, Ku Xiuping from the Independent Checking Unit of the Housing Bureau confirmed these were under his unit's supervision responsibilities. However, he said the system does not require regular or proactive inspections. Officers mainly do paperwork reviews. Most of the time, they only visit a site in person when they receive a complaint, he added. He said under the system, they rely on engineering consultants to supervise contractors, but he agreed there is no mechanism to check the reliability, honesty and quality of those consultants.
0: The hospital authority says over 400 patients are set to save hundreds of thousands of dollars a year following a major change to drug subsidies. The leukemia drug dasatinib was reclassified from a self-financed item to a special drug last month. After the revision, the annual cost for targeted therapy has dropped from as much as $500,000 to just $240. Officials estimate the subsidies will cost the government about $49 million annually. William Choi is the authority's chief pharmacist.
2: There are lots of evidence show that the clinical efficacy and also the safety data to support using the dasatinib. According to the international guideline, dasatinib is actually positioned as a second-line treatment for leukemia. The first-generation drugs, when the patient developed resistance to the first-generation drugs treatment, dasatinib is another choice for the patient and for the doctor to choose to treat the patient.
0: New People's Party lawmaker Judy Chan has been slapped with a written warning by LegCo over her careless driving conviction. The legislature's supervisory committee said it made the decision following public complaints to the council regarding her conduct. Damon Pang reports.
3: Judy Chan had been driving down the wrong way of Jeffrey Road in Wan Chai in January when the incident was caught on camera. In a report, the LegCo committee said its members unanimously decided that she had acted inappropriately, but at the same time, they didn't consider the case to be serious. For example, it noted that the authorities didn't charge her for dangerous driving, that Chan had pleaded guilty in what was her first offence. It also accepted that she was remorseful and had only made the poor decision for what it called a one-off convenience.
0: Xinhua News Agency says Foreign Minister Wang Yi has held talks with Iranian Foreign Minister Sayyed Abbas Araghchi. Earlier, Iran's Fars News Agency said the two were set to discuss bilateral relations and regional and international developments. Southeast Asian leaders will meet for the ASEAN summit this Friday in Lapu-Lapu City in the Philippines. Philippine Foreign Affairs Secretary Teresa Lazaro said the summit will prioritize energy security, food supply stability, and the protection of ASEAN nationals abroad. Dominic Imperial is a spokesman for the gathering.
4: There are 11 members of ASEAN. And actually, it's that collective voice that's very important there. Because while we can do it bilaterally or individually, I think it's also important that we highlight how the collective voice of ASEAN plays in these kinds of engagements or relations.
0: U.S. President Donald Trump says that he has paused the U.S. effort to guide stranded vessels out of the Strait of Hormuz to finalize an Iran deal. Altus Wong reports.
5: Announcing the decision in a social media post, U.S. President Donald Trump said he was pausing the effort for a short period to give space for U.S. efforts to finalize a settlement with Iran to end the war. In the post, he said he was making the move at the request of Pakistan and other countries. He said the U.S. blockade of the strait would remain. The announcement came hours after U.S. Secretary of State Marco Rubio said the U.S. had completed its offensive operations against Iran while maintaining the right to respond to

0: attacks on shipping.
1: And the weather forecast for this afternoon: mainly cloudy with one or two light rain patches, bright periods with moderate easterly winds, occasionally fresh offshore. Right now at the observatory, it is 24 degrees and the relative humidity is standing at 84%. And that is the news from RTHK.

0: Couple of tunes from Magical Mystery Tour in their early phases before the finished production, including the theme song there on RTHK Radio 3, this week's Beetle Bit. Beetle Bit, I can't remember. We've got a 4:45 club rolling right now. That means it's on Facebook, and if you're part of the Facebook world, you can join in with today's 4:45 club. And I'm looking for Motherisms Every Kid Has Heard. My brother's joined in. Wow. A special occasion. Motherisms Every Kid Has Heard. And we'll read those out at 4:45. On that subject, with Mother's Day coming on Sunday, you've got to have big plans for your mum, if you can. Because according to, it says here, new research, there is nothing new about this. And nothing. The average family would not last very long without mum there to keep things on track.
1: Gee, thanks!
0: I thought you'd be impressed. In a Mother's Day poll of 2,000 mamas, 58% said that their households would crash and burn within 24 hours without them. The study highlights the often unseen work that mums do to manage daily life. Like a what? Oh! Like planning, reminding, organising, and of course, following up on everything. The constant judging takes a toll too, with many reporting limited sleep, burnout, and little personal time. What's more, 44% of mums in the survey have jobs, which adds an additional layer of busyness. When asked what things they would they'd like to receive in place of physical Mother's Day gifts, the top answer was hiring a professional cleaner, 36%. A third said that they also would love a spa day, please. 28% said that they'd simply enjoy a week without cooking duties.
2: Curious.
0: As I go through the article, this is in The Talker online. Job duties that mums report constantly performing at home. They are a cleaner, a chef, a guidance counsellor, event planner, chauffeur, professor, teacher, chief financial officer, secretary, chief operating officer and chief executive officer.
1: I know!
0: Mum's new job title, Everything, Everywhere, All at Once.

0: Blind Man on the Moon on RTHK Radio 3. Well, it's official now. I've been in denial about this for a while, and nothing to do with Egypt.
1: That's good news.
0: Ask.com. I can't make the joke anymore. Ask.com, formerly known as Asker Jeeves, has quietly shut down. May the 1st marking the final chapter for one of the internet's most recognisable early search brands.
2: All right!
0: You sound happy. The beloved butler Jeeves actually hung up his three-piece suit in 2005 as a result of a rebrand. And now owner IAC says... That's not IAC, that's Sting. Say it again. Said it's exiting the search business entirely.

I've got to admit, of all the songs that Frank Sinatra didn't pay tribute to, that would have been a beauty. The doobie doobie doo. The dad. I don't know why that went through my mind. Oh, yeah, because they don't write lyrics like that anymore. Do, do, do. Da, da, da. Work in progress. Headlines after Pink. That's a strange statement, isn't it? Just hear that out of context. It doesn't mean anything. Headlines after Pink. It's quite rude.

fire, that officers did not regularly inspect renovation work sites, and that their work was mainly office-based. The hospital authority says over 400 leukemia patients are said to save hundreds of thousands of dollars a year following a major change to drug subsidies. After the revision, the annual cost for the targeted therapy of the disease has dropped from as much as $500,000 to just $240. And New People's Party lawmaker Judy Chan has been slapped with a written warning by the Legislative Council over her careless driving conviction this year. LegCo's Supervisory Committee said it made the decision after the council received a public complaint regarding her conduct. More news at 5 o'clock.

finger, day after day. On RTHK Radio 3, last chance to join in with the 4:45 Club today. I am looking for motherisms every kid has ever heard. In the meantime, it's time for a little collection of things that I like to steal from the HuffPost. It's called Funniest Tweets of the Week from Women. Not Fall About Funny, but just great individual tweets, postings. I like them. So I'm sharing. For example, from Shizo4Renick, when did your anxiety start? In elementary school, when I'd count paragraphs ahead to see which one I might have to read out loud. That is so true. That was me. I don't want to read out loud in front of everyone. From Cooper Lawrence, why doesn't 50 Cent just go on tour with Nickelback and call the tour 45 cents? My God, do I have to think of everything? From Noel Simone. The more cult documentaries I watch, I realise I'm too lazy to ever be in a cult. It's always manual labour, rituals and struggle. Mistress Dividend. Costco, now you can apply this to pretty much any large shop locally. Costco should have an awareness of my surroundings test before approving memberships. From J.R. Billin. I'd admit, when I was a teen in the 90s, I definitely thought that Kid Rock would have less direct involvement with military operations. Ellie Schnitt. I love spring in the city. I love putting away my big coat and then pulling it back out and putting it away again and pulling it back out and then putting it away and... You get it. You might want to hang on to the sides of your seats for this one. From Mariana Z. I've only got two, maybe three Motown puns left in me. Four tops.

0: It's a Motown moment. 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
1: Let me refresh the page so that I'm up to speed with motherisms that every kid has heard. All of us. Motherisms every kid has heard. Here we go. From Mary. Wait till your father gets home. There's a few on that one. It's like Blackpool Illuminations in here. From Janet. From Rob. Do you understand? Or perhaps you need to feel a wooden spoon. Really? Grew up in Canada. Were you born in a barn? Are you sure you want to wear that? Oh, I still hear that from my wife. Hang on, I'm just going to click on the reply and see if somebody else wrote that. The alternative version, you're not wearing... Ah, okay. Actually, on that last one, my mind is wandering. Neil wrote, are you sure you want to wear that? And the alternative from Mary is... You're not wearing that, are you? And I remember my daughter going out to a gathering, a party, and she was all dressed up and stuff, and I just couldn't resist it. I couldn't resist it. Are you going to go home and get dressed? Bad daddy. From Neil, motherisms we've all grown up with. You can't have pudding until you've finished your liver. Well, Simon, long time no hear. No, I'm not going to read that one. You're in and out like a dog at a fair. Okay, there's that one. Pissing off. You can't have your pudding if you don't eat your meat. From Carl. For another halfpenny a week, I'll carry you around. Stop crying or I'll give you something to cry about. It's from Mary. From Mel. Let me kiss it better. From my brother. Don't come running to me with you when you break your leg. Ashley, long time no hear. It's hanging on your bedroom floor. Someday your face will freeze like that. This is just in time for Mother's Day on Sunday, right? What if everyone jumped off a cliff? Would you do that as well? I think I put the wrong tone in there, but you know where I'm going. You're going to put an eye out with that thing. Wow. If I've told you once, I've told you 1,000 times. Never exaggerate. Don't put that in your mouth. You don't know where it's been. Why? Because I said so. That's why.

0: Don't you use that tone with me. It has to be said like that as well. Those tones. There's enough dirt in those ears to grow potatoes. Wow. Don't pick it, it'll get infected. I'm not just talking to hear the sound of my own voice, you know. Top mummism that every kid has heard. Did you flush?
1: Oh.

0: set, march.
1: Okay, not gonna panic. Maybe I'm overreacting.
2: Quitting time!
3: Oh my, it's time to go home.

0: businesses in Uzbekistan to use Hong Kong as a springboard for expanding their operations into the mainland. Li made the remarks at a business forum attended by visiting Uzbek Prime Minister Abdullah Aripov.
1: For Uzbek enterprises here with us today, if you are looking to tap into the vast Chinese market, Hong Kong is your ideal partner. 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
0: The chief executive also stressed that the high-level visit speaks volumes about the strength of the relations between Uzbekistan and China. He said he is confident that Hong Kong and Uzbekistan will build on their existing cooperation to explore more mutually rewarding partnership opportunities. The hospital authority says over 400 patients are set to save hundreds of thousands of dollars a year following a major change to drug subsidies. The leukemia drug dasatinib was reclassified from a self-financed item to a special drug last month. After the revision, the annual cost for targeted therapy has dropped from as much as $500,000 to just $240. Officials estimate the subsidies will cost the government about $49 million annually. William Choi is the authority's pharmacist.
2: There are lots of evidence show that the clinical efficacy and also the safety data to support the using the dasatinib. According to the international guideline, dasatinib is actually positioned as a second-line treatment for leukemia. The first-generation drugs, when the patient develop resistance to the first-generation drugs treatment, dasatinib is another choice for the patient and for the doctor to choose to treat the patient.
0: A senior maintenance surveyor has told the independent committee investigating the Wang Fuk Court fire that officers did not regularly inspect renovation work sites and that their work was mainly office-based. Wendy Wong has more.
3: A series of safety violations were reviewed after the fire, including unauthorized openings in staircases, windows sealed with foam boards, and questions over whether bamboo scaffolding nets were fire-resistant. At the hearing, Ku Xiuping from the Independent Checking Unit of the Housing Bureau confirmed these were under his unit's supervision responsibilities. However, he said the system does not require regular or proactive inspections. Officers mainly do paperwork reviews. Most of the time, they only visit a site in person when they receive a complaint, he added. He said under the system, they rely on engineering consultants to supervise contractors, but he agreed there is no mechanism to check the reliability, honesty and quality of those consultants.
0: New People's Party lawmaker Judy Chan has been slapped with a written warning by LegCo over her careless driving conviction. The legislature's supervisory committee said it made the decision following public complaints to the council regarding her conduct. Damon Pang reports.
4: Judy Chan had been driving down the wrong way of Jeffrey Road in Wan Chai in January when the incident was caught on camera. In a report, the LegCo committee said its members unanimously decided that she had acted inappropriately, but at the same time, they didn't consider the case to be serious. For example, it noted that the authorities didn't charge her for dangerous driving, that Chan had pleaded guilty in what was her first offence. It also accepted that she was remorseful and had only made the poor decision for what it called a one-off convenience.
0: Foreign Minister Wang Yi has called on the United States and Iran to reopen the Strait of Hormuz as soon as possible, as he held talks with his visiting Iranian counterpart Sayed Abbas Araghchi in Beijing. Wang says China is deeply distressed over the war in the Middle East and made it clear a comprehensive ceasefire is needed. The foreign minister also said Beijing defends Tehran's legitimate right to the peaceful use of nuclear energy. And the weather forecast for tonight and tomorrow. Mainly cloudy with one or two isolated showers. Bright periods tomorrow with temperatures ranging between 23 and 27 degrees. Moderate east to southeasterly winds, occasionally fresh offshore at first. Right now at the observatory, it is 24 degrees and the relative humidity is standing at 83%. And that is the news from RTHK.
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6: Well, hello and good afternoon. 5:05 p.m. is the current time here in Hong Kong. It is Wednesday, the 6th of May, 2026. Of course, this is The Close on RTHK Radio 3. As always, I am Jeff Chung in the hot seat live from Broadcasting House this afternoon. Asian markets are on a roll today, all showing green in today's session. More on this in just a little bit. Well, on today's show, we'll be joined, as usual, on a Wednesday afternoon by Peter Guy. He is our resident financial expert. And Hugh Chung, he's Chief Investment Officer at Endowus. Also talk about, as global markets all showing green despite the ongoing war and tensions escalating in the Middle East. After all that, we'll be hearing from Stephanie Leung. She's Chief Investment Officer at Stashaway. She'll be talking about and investing in U.S. software stocks. And we'll be hearing from Nick Ears. He's Vice President of Field Engineering for APJ at Databricks. He'll be talking to me about policy and regulatory efforts to stimulate the AI sector in the region in the first of a two-part series. As always, if you have any questions for us, send them our way on WhatsApp, 6899-8518. 6899-8518 is the number you need. Well, it's day 67 of the Iran war. Tensions are once again escalating after strikes from both Iran and the United States earlier this week. Also earlier this week, Pentagon officials announced Project Freedom, the U.S. plan to escort vessels through the waterway after Iran effectively shut it at the start of the war. U.S. President Donald Trump has since paused the Navy's effort to guide commercial ships out of the Strait of Hormuz, saying there has been what he called significant progress towards a potential deal with Iran. Trump says intermediaries have reported movement in negotiations, though Iran has not publicly confirmed any breakthrough. The White House says the pause is meant not to give diplomacy space, but the Navy will continue its blockade of Iranian ports. Shipping traffic through the strait remains far below normal, though. And energy analysts say even a short pause in U.S. operations could add uncertainty to global oil markets. Trump says the U.S. is prepared to resume escorts immediately if talks stall or if Iran takes any hostile action. Some breaking news to report while we are here. Oil prices are falling sharply. A report that the U.S. and Iran are supposedly closing in on a deal to end the war in Iran. This just in from a few minutes ago. Futures for international benchmark Brent crude for July delivery slid 5.3% to $103.80 a barrel. As of 5 p.m. today, Hong Kong time, West Texas Intermediate futures lost 6.7% to $95.47 a barrel as of a few minutes ago. This all according to Axios, who has reported, citing named U.S. officials, that the White House believes it is nearing a one-page memorandum of understanding to end the war and establish a framework for more detailed nuclear talks. Yesterday, U.S. President Trump announced in a Truth Social post that the U.S. would temporarily halt Project Freedom, as we reported earlier. The military effort launched just a day earlier to escort commercial vessels through the Strait of Hormuz. Meanwhile, we've got a couple of markets reopening today after taking yesterday off for Children's Day. The Hang Seng Index up 1.22% at 26,213. Shanghai up 1.17% at 4,160, excuse me. The CSI 300 up 1.45% to 4,877. Shenzhen, 2.25% in the green. That's up 62 points at 2,838. The Taiwan Stock Exchange up a little over 0.9% to close out at 41,138. Markets are still offline in Japan, though. The country's got the day off to observe their Constitution Memorial Day. However, the yen had strengthened more than 1% against the greenback to 156.15 against the U.S. dollar earlier in the day. South Korea's KOSPI reopening today after taking yesterday off of Children's Day. That's moved up 6.45% to close at a record 7,384, building on its more than 70% annual gains as of the last close on Tuesday after markets resumed trading following their Children's Day holiday. Index heavyweight Samsung Electronics reaching a record high, rising over 14% today to cross $1 trillion in market cap. The small cap KOSDAQ slipping 0.29% at 1,210.

0: along with one-third of global fertilizer shipments and critical imports for the Middle East, including food, medicine, and technology. But Iran has sharply restricted traffic since the war began in February, while the U.S. has imposed its own blockade on Iranian ports. The Pentagon says roughly 22,500 mariners on 1,550 vessels are now stuck in the Gulf. Officials warn supplies are dwindling, and concerns are rising over the physical and mental strain on crews who have been unable to leave the region for weeks. Quick oil check while we're on this, after the breaking news that oil prices are falling amid an alleged deal to end the Iran war in the Middle East. Brent crude currently at $103.24 a barrel. West Texas, $95.22 a barrel. In aviation news, German airline Lufthansa says it is facing nearly $2 billion in extra fuel costs this year as the Middle East conflict drives jet fuel prices sharply higher. The airline expects an additional 1.7 billion euros in fuel expenses for 2026, even after hedging most of its needs. First quarter revenue rose 8% to 8.7 billion euros, while its adjusted operating loss narrowed to 612 million euros. CEO Carsten Spohr says the Iran war, rising fuel prices, and operational constraints are creating enormous challenges, but stressed the group remains resilient. Europe's jet fuel market has tightened sharply, with the International Energy Agency warning the region is only weeks away from shortages due to the ongoing disruption around the Strait of Hormuz. Jet fuel prices more than doubled in March. They have since dropped after the breaking news from a few minutes ago. Lufthansa has already cut 20,000 short-haul flights to conserve fuel and says it will offset higher costs through ticket pricing, network adjustments, and further saving measures. Meanwhile, earnings season is still going strong. Pharmaceutical company Novo Nordisk has blown past expectations with the launch of its new Wegovy weight loss pill, driving a sharp jump in first quarter results and prompting an upgrade to its full-year outlook. Sales rose 32% to 96.8 billion kroner, while operating profits surged 65%. The Wegovy pill generated 2.26 billion kroner in its debut quarter. That's roughly $354.8 million US dollars, and nearly doubled forecasts. And Novo says it marks the strongest ever GLP-1 pill launch in the U.S. Injectable Wegovy rose 12%, while Ozempic slipped 8%, but still beat estimates. Novo now expects a smaller full-year decline in sales and profit, saying Wegovy's momentum and international growth are reshaping its outlook in the fast-expanding weight loss market. In other earnings news, we are expecting to get earnings from Disney, Warner Bros., and DoorDash, amongst others, overnight.
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0: 13 minutes past 5 is the current time. The Close on RTHK Radio 3 with myself, Jeff Chung, here in Studio 1 of Broadcasting House here in Hong Kong. As always, on a Wednesday afternoon, joining me, Peter Guy. He is our resident financial expert. Peter, good to have you on the show.
2: Great to look at the markets. Another edition of Deal or No Deal.
0: Actually.
2: The Iran War edition.
0: Great. It's a great thing you brought this up. I'm gonna tell you why in just a little bit. Joining us as well is Hugh Chung. He's CIO, Chief Investment Officer at Endowus. Hugh, good to have you back on the program as well.
3: Thank you for having me. Always good to be here.
0: Right. So back to what Peter was saying earlier, it seems like we're in sort of a weird time for markets, record highs, especially as uncertainty continues to grow in the Middle East, despite the breaking news earlier a couple of minutes ago saying that the U.S. and Iran are reportedly closing in on a deal to end the war. I know I said I wouldn't, you know, talk too much about the war before the show started, Peter, but just to touch on that point, I feel like markets lately have felt like a roulette table more than usual. Do you feel that way?
2: Well, you have to first back up and understand what is the job duty of a diplomat and of the chief diplomat, which is the president of the United States. It's really, to achieve the government's objectives without going to direct war. And to achieve those objectives, you have to be able to lie, cheat, cajole, deceive, and turn on your policies at any given point. So that's what we're really witnessing.
0: Mm. Now, Hugh, it's been a little more than 2 months of the war in Iran. Last time we had you on the program, we spoke about the war as well. Now they're saying that there could be a deal to end the war, but I feel like we've heard this story before, haven't we?
3: We have. And I think the market hasn't really reacted to the concern that it's going to be actually protected. So in other words, actually, despite the kind of head fakes,

0: and so on and so forth. I think market is kind of looking through it and saying that it will eventually get resolved, and it is more or less focused on earnings than anything else, which, as you've alluded to, has been very, very strong. So, you know, I let's see how the market reacts to the latest piece of news that you said. But I think that in the last few weeks, it has, you know, consistently been very strong.
1: I want to talk about sentiment with the oil market briefly, though, because I feel like there has been a lot of violent swings in the sentiment surrounding oil. You know, just it's Wednesday, so 3 weeks into the week. Monday's narrative for oil was that the oil markets were flirting with a tipping point that is maybe capable of unleashing a vertical crude spike. Just days ago, we were analysts were gaming out scenarios where in which tightening inventories and disrupted Gulf flows could force refiners into a blown bidding war for oils and physical barrels. Now it seems like the markets are behaving as though everything is sunshine and roses, like the damage control guys are here ready to take over the scene and the place. Would you agree with me there that perhaps the violent swings in sentiment in oil are driven just by knee-jerk reactions from investors, or do you think there's something else at play here? Hugh.
0: Oh, sorry. I thought.
1: Sorry.
0: Yeah. No, I think it's I think generally, I mean, despite the volatility that we've seen, I think generally speaking, the volatility has gone down from the initial knee-jerk reaction, just because, as I say, the ultimate direction of travel has actually been more or less determined. The other thing is that I think there was actually a very large piece of news that came out, which is that Arab Emirates, decided to kind of, retreat from OPEC. So there's definitely been more kind of structural nuances that have come out, which, again, negate the very, very near term news flow that come out as well. So obviously there is a disruption that had happened from this war, which will impact the kind of level from pre-war levels, right? But for it to really go back to the, really, really striking levels. So what I mean is I think volatility definitely has died down despite the news flow coming out.
1: And Peter, your thoughts and your takes on oil sentiment the past 2 months.
2: Well, there's two metrics going on here that listeners ought to look at. First, there's the price of oil, the global price of oil, which is the easiest one to look at and the one that reacts most emotionally to the flow of money and to sentiment. And there's the supply chain effect of oil and oil products not being able to move through Hormuz. So if you look at, even though oil seems to have stabilized, certainly the price of gasoline in certain places hasn't stabilized. Yesterday, I think price of U.S. gasoline hit $4.50 for the first time since July 2022. And as you pointed out to me, as high as $4.99 at one point.
1: Yeah.
2: So there's a logistical downstream effect, which is completely separated from the futures of the future price of oil and gas you see in the market. And that's subject to refiners, taxes, and how gas, let's say, in this example, in the U.S., is distributed, resulting in gas prices moving in a more volatile way and even in a more sticky way than crude oil.
1: Would you say, Peter, as a result of that oil remains the critical macro trigger for the wider markets that we're seeing at the moment? I mean, crying out loud, we're seeing global markets now all in the green. If we look at Europe, 2.16% in the green for the stocks 600, the German DAX up 2.31%, the CAC 40 up 2.5, the FTSE.
2: Yeah, and what that says to me is that the equity markets that you're referring to, they have priced in the war premium. That is the volatility in that crude oil price that we're talking about. They've priced it in. And what if you want to make money and really take an observational bet, then you have to ask yourself, is that the right position by the market based on the fact that everyone believes the market perfectly prices in all information? Are they wrong? Where they could be wrong, and as I've said this before, and I'd like to know what Hugh thinks, is that maybe they haven't priced in on the upside a complete U.S. victory, an absolute U.S. victory in Iran. Based on these negotiations, they'll get everything they want. So therefore, in that case, crude oil prices will fall dramatically and equity prices will rise even more. Or even a prolonged situation where you have

0: oil prices staying above $100 long enough to trigger a recession. What do you think, Hugh?
1: My view is a little bit more measured than that. I actually do think the market has priced in quite a decent amount of equity upside already. I mean, I'm not bearish on the markets by any means. I do think that actually with the resolution or a final resolution of the war, oil price will come down and the markets will probably move up a bit more, given the fact that a lot of the market moves on equity markets, like I explained, was driven by actual earnings and a lot of it from tech earnings as well. However, I do think that a very violent move higher from here because there's a resolution of war will probably unlikely happen because a lot of that has been priced in my view, right? So I don't disagree with the direction of travel. I'm just, you know, just the magnitude, I think a lot of it. And if you look at all, like, for example, the risk, the kind of the risk appetite and indices and all these, they are already kind of well above one time standard deviation. So I do think that a lot has been priced in, but, you know, I do at the same time, again, think that the fundamentals of the equity market have actually improved quite a bit, or earnings have improved, you know, earnings revisions have been positive throughout March as well, which is quite remarkable. And so, yeah, I do think that there is more upside to the market potentially, but probably not like a knee-jerk huge up market, in my view.
2: If the both of you will excuse the somewhat poor segue I have for this next part I want to talk about. I think in the past week and a half, 2 weeks, we've seen certain sort of sectors, certain stocks in markets jump up sharply in a day-to-day basis. I'm talking about the likes of Micron, SanDisk, Western Digital, Seagate, all of these are memory makers in the U.S., or at least publicly listed in the U.S. You know, I bring this up because I've been watching Micron's movements. They've been up, jumping up 6%, 8%, 10% day-to-day with no sign of stopping. And Apple CEO Tim Cook, in their earnings call, just a few days ago, warned that memory costs are rising and expected to have a bigger impact in the quarters ahead. So I guess that's sort of the sentiment driving the rally we're seeing in these memory companies, Hugh. But, you know, is there anything else sort of driving it? Because, again, it doesn't seem very sustainable. And I know we talk about the AI bubble a lot on the show, but it seems like the investors have also sort of shrugged that off and went, you know what, the bubble, I don't really care about anymore.
1: Yeah, so it's funny. I mean, in my previous life, I have been looking at this sector quite closely. And, you know, as you said, it's been going through a pretty dramatic change. But if you take a step back and see where it's coming from, and I'm a lot more familiar with the Asian names like Samsung and Hynix and so on. But if you look at where it's coming from post-COVID, when obviously there was a lot of demand for anything digital, et cetera, there was a lot of there's a lot of inventory built, for example, right? Which obviously came in the form of oversupply in 2022 and 2023. So first of all, these things are really cyclical. And therefore, it was coming from a really, really low level in 2022 and 2023. And then in 2024, it was trying to recover. And then around last year, middle of last year, is when a lot of perfect storm hit, when the supply-demand balance was trying to get more balanced, but at the same time, obviously the AI hyperscaler CapEx, et cetera, hit. And not only did it obviously impact the foundry makers, but the ones that create these high, you know, bandwidth memory, but also the normal DRAM as well. So it had this knock-on effect, which created this massive mega cycle in this industry. So the first thing to note is that actually this kind of share price movement that you're seeing in this whole sector is driven by actual earnings. Mm. And it is probably considered a really, really big cycle, right? But my view is that it is still a cycle. So at some point, and I don't know when it is, you know, this exuberance will kind of die off. But for now, you know, it is really backed by earnings. And some of these companies are still really cheap on valuations. I did an interesting analogy just before the show, and I was just looking at the comparison of the three largest stocks in Asia, which are TSMC, Samsung, and Tencent. Only 7 months ago, Tencent was 2x the size of Samsung in market cap.
2: Yeah.
1: As of today, Samsung is 2x the size of Tencent, or thereabouts. So within a 7-month period,

0: this is how much things have moved. But again, it is backed by earnings, it's backed by a mega cycle that's going on. Whether this will continue, obviously, is anyone's guess. But that's kind of the magnitude of how much things have moved, and the whole value chain, including the flash NAND players that you were mentioning, SanDisk, et cetera, as well as wafers and you know, all the equipment makers, and everyone is just in that entire bandwagon.
1: You know, you talk about the cycle, Hugh, but it does seem like we are in the early phases of this cycle. What would the other phases look like in this mega cycle you talk about, you know, with the memory, with these undervaluated or quote unquote undervaluated memory manufacturers in Asia, in the US, in Europe? You know, what do the other phases look like?
0: Yeah, I mean, again, I'm not a tech expert, and I'm definitely not gonna give recommendations on stocks, but the problem with anything cyclical is that it also tends to correct a lot faster than you think, yeah. Right? So just, I mean, anything cyclical, obviously, it doesn't mean that you buy cheap and sell expensive. I mean, having said that, obviously, there has been consolidation in the markets of the number of players in the past, so the potential picture is different from before. But it is still cyclical, like I said. So it's very hard to say, hey, this is really early in the cycle, so you should just continue, you know, buying, et cetera. I think you should look at different segments of the market as well that benefit from the productivity gains of AI or the adoption of AI as well. Mm-hmm. So I feel like it's going to move into the lesser obvious segments of the market as well. So clearly the hardware is the most obvious segment of the market that is generating actual earnings. And again, I don't know how long that's going to last, but I think the ripple effects of that will go into other areas as well. So I think that's kind of the way to look at it, as opposed to, yeah.
2: Hugh, you make a good point about these tech and hardware super cycles. And, you know, actually, since I was a kid, I've seen them go on. There was a super cycle in hard disk drives through the 80s, right? Especially as the PC developed. And then from about 89 to 90, the world retracted, and the hard drive market went from about 17 makers down to about 4 inside 2 years. And you see the same thing with DRAM, right? As that rose and drove Intel, and Intel today is just a shell of what it was yesterday. But there was a time when it was the world's largest cap company for a while. A lot of these are driven by demand for the new thing, as they say, the new technology and actual earnings, which you're right to point out. This current cycle and current earnings reporting by the Magnificent Seven continue to impress and hold up the market. Where I think, though, that there's a possible weakness is that credit markets are expected to fund at least $1 trillion of a global data spending and capex through 2028, and I think that's going to be a place where the cracks might start to show in terms of how far revenues can be generated if there's a restriction on how many data centers and how fast or slow they will be built. What do you think?
0: Yeah, so I think there's definitely concern around the magnitude of CapEx being built and whether there's enough demand for, you know, AI in general to sustain this. But again, I think we have to take things in perspective a little bit. I think there is enough demand, but like that aside, if you look at the credit markets itself, obviously the software side of the credit markets have been, you know, weak. But if you take that aside and you look at interest coverage ratios, and if you look at leverage ratios, if you look at kind of the, you know, fundamental EBITDA growth and all of the, and if you look at the latest kind of I guess numbers when it comes to you know, default rates and PIKs and all that kind of stuff, it's been kind of pretty resilient, right? There's been not a big pickup or any of those sorts that warrant a worry. So I'm not necessarily particularly worried about the credit backing AI infrastructure per se. Obviously, if demand is considerably lower than what you know people think, there's going to be a problem. I don't think there is any signal for that. In fact, I think, you know, you know, I think

0: hyperscales are, if anything, increasing, right, their CapEx. So yeah, so I mean it's definitely not a concern, but we're not seeing any actual data to suggest a concern over that.
1: Okay, quick fire round to end this part of the program. In one sentence or in a few words, Hugh, I will start with you. How would you describe the current market conditions?
0: I think I don't want to use the word Goldilocks, but I do think that it's a pretty decent market to, I mean, it is frothy. It does feel frothy, but it's also a market where it's risky not to be part of it.
1: Peter?
0: And the fundamentals look okay.
1: Peter.
2: As I've been saying all along, it's only a bubble if you're not in it and benefiting, right?
1: There you go.
2: That's all a bubble is. It's all relative. It's all a matter of perception.
1: Great way to end this part of the program then. Gentlemen, much appreciated. Peter Guy, of course, every Wednesday afternoon in the studio with us. He is our resident financial expert, Hugh Chung, Chief Investment Officer at Endowus. Really appreciate your time this afternoon, gentlemen. Quick look at markets that are open at the moment. The Nifty 50 in Mumbai up 1.25%, up 300 points at 24,334. Over in Europe, the Stoxx 600 starting out strong, 2.13% in the green to 622.68. The German DAX in Frankfurt up 2.35% at 24,974. The CAC 40 in Paris up 2.45% at 8,259. The FTSE 100 in London up 2.21% at 10,445. Quick look ahead to the open in the US of A later tonight, Hong Kong time. That's 9:30 p.m. Hong Kong time. The S&P 500 futures up 0.65% at 7,334. The Nasdaq futures up 1.18% at 28,461. The Dow Jones Industrial futures up 0.63% at 49,725. Quick look at the weather forecast for tonight and tomorrow. Mainly cloudy with one or two isolated showers. Bright periods during the day and temperatures will range between 23 and 27 degrees with moderate east to southeasterly winds, occasionally fresh offshore at first. Looking ahead, the weather will be unsettled on Friday. Still a few showers on Saturday. It will be windy and slightly cooler. The weather will improve gradually in the following couple of days. Right now, the observatory, 24 Celsius, the relative humidity at 83%. RTHK Radio 3. 27 minutes to 6 is the current time to close on RTHK Radio 3 with yours truly, Jeff Chung, live from Broadcasting House this afternoon/evening. Well, stay with us as Carolyn Wright sits down with Stephanie Leung. She is Chief Investment Officer at Stashaway to break down market trends for investors interested in U.S. software stocks.
3: I am joined again today by Stephanie Leung, who is CIO of Stashaway, for our regular look at major market trends and what you need to know about them. This time, we're going to take a look at recent performance of US software stocks and what you need to know about the sector. Lovely to have you on the program, as always, Stephanie.
4: Well, thank you so much for having me, as always.
3: First off, I'd actually like to ask sort of a broader question and ask why the stock market has stayed so steady recently despite ongoing geopolitical risks.
4: If you kind of look at the stock market, you may think that there's nothing going on in the Middle East or actually, I mean, the world is in a great shape. Of course, we've had the market volatility in terms of drawdowns during kind of the beginning of the war. That was about 2 months ago. But the market definitely recovered very, very quickly in the past 2-3 weeks or so. And I think that is due to a few reasons. So number one reason is, of course, as we talked about in our last episode, I mean, the market doesn't necessarily move on how the war evolves, right? If you look at history, a lot of times, number one, these geopolitical kind of tensions tend to have temporary impacts on markets. And then secondly, and more importantly, the market typically bottoms when there is a beginning of a clarity phase. And in this case, of course, the market bottomed when the US and Iran started to talk about negotiations. And then secondly, if you look at market positioning, the market was actually very, very cautiously positioned about 2-3 weeks ago. And one of the data points that we like to keep track on is how momentum funds, in particular, the CTA funds, are positioned. And they were extremely short about 2-3 weeks ago. And these funds basically have mechanical rules of selling when the market is going down and buying when the market starts to turn up. And therefore, when we had a turning point in the market, I mean, they need to chase up, meaning that they need to buy more stocks. So, I mean, that sort of fueled the initial phase of the buying. And of course, now I guess there is a broader sense that

0: oh, the worst is probably behind us. And a lot of investors still have like kind of cash on the sidelines, which they need to put to work. And therefore, I think that drove a lot of the recovery in the markets. Now, of course, the central theme or the kind of structural theme that has been long running in the past 3 years has been AI. And I think that is really the more interesting part that drives longer term returns of markets. And that sort of manifested in two ways. In the first kind of more positive way, it benefited a big group of semiconductors or hardware companies. A lot of them are actually making all-time highs. But on the other hand, it sort of penalizes the other group, which is software, which is, I think, perceived to be at the threat of being replaced by AI. So a very, very interesting, I think, divergence in market performance due to this more structural factor.
1: So let's take a bit of a deeper dive into that. And from a fundamental perspective, if the earnings forecast remains stable, what do you think is driving decline in stock prices across the software sector? You mentioned that sort of fear of threat type of a thing.
0: Yeah, I mean, it's really, as I mentioned, it's really more the fear, because we actually took a deep dive into what's happening with the software sector. And what we found is that earnings estimates are actually not down. They're actually up since September. So for the last 6 months, analyst or Wall Street estimates have been forecasting higher earnings for software sector rather than forecasting lower earnings. And I think this is important because there's a lot of episodes or a lot of fear that AI, for example, Claude Code, which would be able to generate kind of software by itself, would be able to replace a lot of the bigger software companies or the incumbents or the SaaS companies that have been providing these software solutions for businesses and consumers for many years, could be just replicated overnight by AI companies like Claude. So what has happened was that even though earnings estimates have not been revised downwards or have no analysts or most of the companies are still seeing earnings growth, the valuation of a lot of these companies have seen a significant compression. So, for example, if we kind of rewind 1 year, a year ago, forward PE for the group, for the software group, was about 38 times. So you can say that, I mean, the group was actually quite expensive, and they were expensive for a reason, because these SaaS companies, these software companies, are known as being very, very stable cash cows, if not high growth companies. So there's a good reason of why they're trading at so high a multiple. Now, given the correction, they are trading as a group at 22 times today. So a lot more reasonable. And if you compare the valuation of this group versus the S&P, for the first time in many years, the valuation of this group is actually trading at par with the S&P. And I think this presents an interesting opportunity for investors. And that's why I think now is a good time to kind of review whether the fears are true or not.
1: So you've talked a fair bit there about valuations. So why is maybe a resetting of valuation easier for a company to bounce back from than a real drop in earnings?
0: Yeah, because if we think about real drop in earnings, there are two potential reasons, right? One is that for companies that are more cyclical, they're just going through a downturn, maybe in the economy. For example, I mean, oil prices tends to go up and down, and therefore energy companies have their earnings going up and down with oil prices, right? And then that's quite normal. The other more concerning earnings change is due to structural changes for a company. And I think we've seen some of these playing out before. And for example, if a company business model is being replaced by some newer technologies, then, I mean, there's a structural issue with the business model. And if the company don't evolve, then the earnings start to drop. What we're talking about is valuation drop, which is basically, as we alluded to before, I mean, the market's perception of the forward prospect of company changes. The market suddenly becomes very pessimistic on the company without much changes in the fundamentals. So perceptions can change fairly quickly because, I mean, perceptions could be correct, but it could also be wrong or it could be proven wrong. So in this case, let's say if software companies actually report better earnings, that could dispute some of the market fears of the prospect of software all being replaced by automatic AIs.
1: So given all of that, why are big established software companies better at handling AI disruption than the smaller, newer players who are trying to replace them?
0: Yeah, I think there's a few reasons. Number one is because larger software companies often have more resources. So they have more resources to sort of incorporate AI into their products. So AI becomes actually a feature of the product and not a competitor. Secondly, if you look at some of the biggest software companies, they don't just have software, right? They have multiple business lines. And for example, if you look at Microsoft, which is kind of the bellwether of the software industry, it also has a cloud business, right? It also has businesses that are leveraged to AI development. So I think that gives like these bigger companies more moat. And then lastly, the more kind of integrated a company is, either vertically or horizontally, the harder it is for AI to kind of completely displace the whole offering. Because number one, is much more complicated as a solution. Number two, there could be data sets that are proprietary that it's not that easy for an AI upstart to capture. And then I think lastly, if you think about the distribution of these companies, they are still very dominant, right? For example, if you are a CTO of a large enterprise, it's quite a bit of risk, a career risk, to switch from using Microsoft products into using a AI startup product. So I think those are kind of the key reasons of why bigger cap software companies could be safer.
1: Finally, why do you think that the rise of AI maybe makes cybersecurity a safer bet for investors compared to other parts of the software industry?
0: Yeah, I think it's twofold, right? Number one is if you think about AI cybersecurity companies, often they have proprietary data sets and also quite complicated set of setups. And if you are a company that are quite happy with your cybersecurity solution, I think it's quite a big risk for you to switch to a smaller startup, even if the startup actually offers you lower costs. So there's a huge switching cost involved. Secondly, I think on the revenue side, it's actually much more interesting for cybersecurity companies because the introduction of AI technology actually makes it a lot easier for hackers or for kind of malicious attacks to happen. And indeed, I think we've seen an increase in cyber attacks. So from that angle, I mean, cybersecurity companies could actually benefit because more companies need to step up their defense versus these attacks. So I think this subsector in the software sector or the software industry is quite uniquely positioned by benefiting from both the moat that they have and also from potentially increased revenue sources.
1: Well, it's always great to speak to you. Thank you for joining me today. Stephanie Leung, CIO of Stashaway.
0: Thank you. RTHK
2: Radio 3. 43 minutes past 5, 17 minutes to 6 is the current time to close on RTHK Radio 3 with myself, Jeff Chen, live from Broadcasting House this afternoon / evening. Now, a little more about the regulatory environment and policies to accelerate our AI sectors, not just in Hong Kong, not just in China, but around the region. Databricks recently published a report tracking how organizations are scaling and embedding their AI agents, modernizing data architectures, and putting Gen AI use cases into production. So to tell us more about some of their key takeaways from their recently released State of AI Agents report, I'm joined by Nick Ears. He's Vice President of Field Engineering at APJ at Databricks. Nick, good to have you on the program.
3: Thank you so much for having me.
2: Let's start off with some of the key takeaways from the report. So AI agents are taking on a more autonomous decision-making sort of role in organizations. I guess that's the whole Gen AI, agentic AI conversation that we've been having in the AI world for a while now. So, you know, just to put out some stats really quickly from the report, I believe multi-agent system adoption grew, 327% in 4 months,
3: yeah,
2: which is quite insane to think about. So with this rapid adoption, how can organizations or how should organizations rethink their balance between human oversight and human interference, I guess, and machine-driven execution?
3: Yeah, it's a great question. And you're right, the state of the AI agents report is pretty astounding. Like, some of the stats blow me away. The other one I quite like is 80% of all databases today are built by AI agents. I mean, that's just mind-boggling.
2: Yeah.
3: So in this world where everything is getting built by agents, whether it be a database, an application, a solution, like, what's the role of the human? What are they doing? Well, I think ultimately humans are moving from their previous role of being, you know, the individual that operates these systems and is embedded in the systems to architecting the systems and supervising these systems that are powered by AI. And what that allows us to do is obviously the human judgment, the human creativity, the human innovation can be 10x, can be superpowered to really differentiate core business processes, services, and products that companies are taking to the market. And I think humans play an absolutely pivotal role in that, right?

0: perspective, we can reimagine experiences. We can reimagine whole business processes in a way that nobody else can. The other important pivot is humans play an incredibly important role in ensuring that these AI systems get it right, right? You don't want them spewing out stuff that isn't of quality, and you don't want them spewing out stuff that is a hallucination. So humans in the loop really matters because they can evaluate and they can determine, hey, is this good quality? Is this something that we're comfortable with putting in front of our customers, our consumers, our citizens, potentially even our patients? So humans will always have a really important role to play around being that subject matter expert to assess and evaluate what good looks like from these systems.
1: So we've had this conversation on the program before about, you know what this advancing capability of AI would do to human jobs. And because we've had this conversation so many times, I think we can maybe skip it this time around. But I do want to sort of ask you a little bit about where that might leave, I guess, the balance of human employees and AI machinery tools within the organization. Because you're not going to need one human person for one AI agent, right? How does that then work out in the future?
0: Well, I think there's not going to be one AI either, to be clear, right?
1: Yeah,
0: so
1: right,
0: I think the world that we're moving to, as people embrace AI in the flow of work, people are going to be interacting with more than just, you know, a chatbot. They're going to potentially be interacting with AI systems and agentic systems and agents that are quite significant in scale. I would argue it probably wouldn't be one. It could be tens. It could be hundreds. It could even be thousands. But the point is, you're putting them to work and you are dictating what they do to up-level the impact that you can make for the business, the organization, and society by and large, whichever arena you're playing in. So I don't think it's so much around, hey, one AI replaces one human. I think one human with the power of AI can literally 10x and force multiply the work that they're doing if they're intellectually curious, if they embrace this, if they take it on board. And I genuinely think most people are starting that journey. Most people are starting to experiment with AI and starting to think, how can I use this in my flow of work today to transform what I'm doing? So I think the journey started, but I think inevitably humans are going to be interacting with many, many more AI systems and agents. And that's going to allow us to go on to do some crazy cool stuff.
1: And that I can get behind, Nick. That I can get behind. Let's pivot away from this really quickly, though. I also want to talk about the evolution of AI, because I remember when ChatGPT first came out. I think that would have been November 2022. I remember that it was a language learning model, and it wasn't a real time. It wasn't an up-to-date model. Mm-hmm. It couldn't extrapolate data from the World Wide Web in real time. And real-time AI is slowly becoming the default, I think. Just from your report, correct me if I'm wrong, 96% of enterprise AI requests are processed in real time as well. So there's obviously a use case for this, right? So what kind of business processes or customer experiences stand to be transformed first by this evolution of AI capability of being able to process things real time?
0: Real-time AI is definitely a super interesting use case. Just to state the obvious, you can only do real-time AI, though, with real-time data. Mm. So a big part of this is kind of getting the data foundations right, making sure that you're able to actually ingest data at scale and make sure that you can process that with really low latency. So basically get it in quick and make sure it's of quality and then serve it up into these models and these AI agents so that you can then use it to transform business processes or experiences. What we typically see with our customers that we're working with is this is a way to really transform our core business process or interactions with customers. I can give you a very real example with Lenovo. I'm sure everyone knows Lenovo, massive provider, right, of PCs and servers and mobile devices. They operate across 100 countries. You know, they were using this to really streamline the supply chain. What do we mean about that? Operating in 100 countries, there's a lot going on, right? There's different government and agency and policy decisions all shaping and informing what is a global supply chain for Lenovo. So they use data. They use data in real time, and they have the ability to kind of pull this in and pick up on the trends and predict, you know, global supply chain impact

0: and how they can plan and avoid that impacting their customers. So it's really, really cool to see how AI is being applied in these different scenarios. For Lenovo specifically, that resulted in a 50% savings in labor costs and a 20% savings in cloud costs. But they could get the AI models down from it taking 5 days to produce to 1 day because they're moving to this world of more real-time signals.
1: And while we're talking about the evolution of AI, so it's been 4 years since ChatGPT came out, and obviously the world of AI has expanded massively since 2022. We are now in 2026, of course. And AI is really getting into the habit of building a lot of databases that organizations use. And that wasn't something that we thought about in 2022. At least I didn't think about in 2022. So as this AI journey continues on, as AI continues to build more and more core data infrastructure, what are some of the risks and opportunities that could come out and emerge for, let's say, quality of the data, security of the data, and the resilience of said databases?
0: Yeah, a great question. And as I said at the start, like just 80%, like 80% of all databases are built by AI agents today.
1: Which 90%. Is crazy to me. 90%, 80%.
0: It's insane. It's absolutely insane. And then 97% of all database testing and development today happens by AI agents. So, you know, just wrapping your head around that, you're absolutely right. Like, we're transforming the way that we're building and developing and managing core data infrastructure with these agents and these models. And a big part of that is the actual data infrastructure and engines need to change as well, right? So you've got to allow these models and allow these agentic systems to run on modern engines and modern stacks. The databases of old were not created for agents. They were not created for a multi-agentic world. What do I mean about that? We spoke earlier about these agents interacting with humans in real time, transforming products and services, and it not being one agent, but potentially many agents operating together in what we call a multi-agentic system. So imagine that, agents talking to agents, and again, could be hundreds, could be thousands. That is a really complex problem for traditional databases, traditional data infrastructure. You need a database, you need a data infrastructure core that's built for this AI world, for this agentic world. What does that specifically mean? It needs to be able to scale up, right? Like really fast.
1: Yeah.
0: As these agents become self-learning, talking to each other, they iterate on their own sort of development. They version themselves. They potentially even roll out new capability dynamically. You've got to be able to provision and scale with that. So traditional databases, they just can't handle that level of scale. Scaling up and scaling down to zero as is needed to be very cheap and efficient. But then you also need to ensure, to your point, that the database can cater for really robust enterprise-class capabilities such as snapshotting and all of the sort of policy and regulation and compliant requirements, be it GDPR. And this world of this new agentic database, this AI database, is something that we've been thinking about pretty deeply. So we've introduced a brand new product. We call it Lakebase. It's a completely new category, a new paradigm that we're taking out to market. And it is exactly as I described. It's the AI database of the future, the agentic database of the future. It's built for agents. It's built for AI. It scales to zero. It scales up infinitely. And what it allows you to do is it allows you to work with these agents and also branch, which is a development concept, so that these agents can evolve and the database can evolve with the agents at any scale. That's the world that we're heading into.
1: So, of course, these are just some of the key takeaways from the report. Watch the space, of course. I don't think I'd be wrong in saying that there is a lot more room for AI to grow in the coming years as well. This report, available online, State of AI Agents, if you just Google or your preferred search engine. Joining me to talk about some of the key takeaways from this report, Nick Ears. He's Vice President of Field Engineering for APJ at Databricks. Nick, thank you so much.
0: Thank you.
1: Of course, that was just part one of that conversation. Make sure you tune in on the close. Same time, same place, Radio 3 from 5 to 6 every working weekday. Part 2 coming out next week. Before we go, quick look. Actually, before we go, the close on RTHK Radio 3 with yours truly, Jeff Chung. Live from Broadcasting House. Before we go, a quick look at

What's been happening on markets across the globe today? Starting off on the home front, we've got a couple of markets reopening today after taking yesterday off for Children's Day. Locally, the Hang Seng Index, that up 1.22% at 26,213. The CSI 300 up 1.45% to 4,877. Shanghai up 1.17% at 4,160. And Shenzhen, 2.25% in the green to 2,838. Markets are still offline in Japan today. The country's got the day off to observe their Constitution Memorial Day. However, the yen had strengthened more than 1% against the greenback to 156.15 earlier in the day. The South Korean KOSPI reopening as well today after taking yesterday off of Children's Day. That's moved up 6.45% to close at a record 7,384, building on its more than 70% annual gains as of its last close earlier this week. The small cap KOSDAQ slipping 0.29% to 1,210. Down under, the Aussie ASX 200 up 1.3% at 8,793. The still open Nifty 50 in Mumbai, India, up 1.21% at the moment at 24,323. European markets all well and solid in the green today. The Stoxx 600 up 2.18% at 622.99 over in Europe. German DAX in Frankfurt, 2.52% in the green to 25,016. The CAC 40 in Paris up 2.53% at 8,266. The FTSE 100 in London up 2.21% at 10,445. Oil prices tumbling after the news earlier in the hour, reporting that the U.S. and Iran are allegedly close to a deal ending or to sign a memorandum of understanding to end the war in the Middle East. Brent crude currently at $102.35 a barrel. West Texas, $94.48 a barrel. Brent down 6.84%. And West Texas, 7.66% in the red. A quick look ahead to the open in the U.S. of A later tonight, Hong Kong time. 9:30 p.m. is when Wall Street opens Hong Kong time. The S&P 500 futures looking green, 0.69% in the green at 7,337. NASDAQ futures up 1.23% at 28,483, up 347 points. And the Dow Jones Industrial futures up 0.72% at 49,769. Well, on tomorrow's show, I'll be back here with Nitin Dialdis, joined by Andrew Sullivan, founder of Asian Market Sense. Plus, we'll be here from David Myers, SVP of Product Management at Databricks. He'll be talking about building a real reputable value with AI. And that's it from us today, from the team behind Money Talk and The Close today. Have a fantastic evening ahead. We're back tomorrow, same time, same place, 5 p.m. to 6 p.m., right here on RTHK Radio 3. Coming up next from the RTHK Newsroom is News Wrap.

0: If you are using a full body harness while working at height in a construction site, secure it to an independent lifeline to stop a fall. Wear a safety helmet with a chin strap that's buckled up properly. The helmet will stay on in an accident and help reduce injury. By protecting yourself, you can protect your family. Your life is in your hands. Put safety first.
1: When an amber rainstorm signal is in force, follow the news on weather and road conditions. When a red or black rainstorm signal is in force and the Education Bureau has announced class suspension, schools should adopt emergency measures. They should keep premises open, look after students who have arrived, and keep students at school until it is safe to leave. Parents need not hurry to pick up children. Students already on their way to school should pay attention to rainfall, as well as traffic, slope, and road conditions, and should stay somewhere safe if necessary.

0: It's Wednesday, May the 6th. 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
1: And I'm Ben Che. In tonight's program, a change in medication subsidies is expected to save leukemia patients hundreds of dollars a year.
0: The chief executive invites Uzbek businesses to take advantage of Hong Kong.
2: For Uzbek enterprises here with us today, if you are looking to tap into the vast Chinese market, Hong Kong is your ideal partner.

0: Foreign Minister Wang Yi calls for a comprehensive ceasefire in the Middle East.
1: And in sport, Arsenal reach the final of the Champions League for the first time in two decades.
0: That's all coming up next on NewsWrap.
1: The hospital authority says over 400 patients are set to save hundreds of thousands of dollars annually thanks to a major change in drug subsidies. Dasatinib, a second-line leukemia drug, was reclassified from a self-financed item to a special drug under the drug formulary in April. This change resulted in the targeted therapy's annual cost dropping from as much as $500,000 to just $240,000. William Choi, the authority's chief pharmacist, spoke with Matthew Hung about the considerations that have led to the reclassification of this leukemia drug.
2: The name of this drug is called Dasatinib, which is used for the treatment of leukemia. In the past, we only have first generation of the drugs for the treatment of leukemia. Dasatinib is actually the second generation for the treatment of this leukemia. So the reason why we want to repositioning this Dasatinib from self-finance item to special drugs, because the drug company can provide more clinical evidence to support the safety profile and also the efficacy profile. At the same time, the hospital authority initiate the price negotiation and also the price of the treatment go down. That's why we want to reposition this Dasatinib from self-finance item to special drugs. Special drugs means patients just have to pay $20 for 4 weeks of drug supply. So you can see that in the past for self-finance item, patient has to pay 0.25 million to 0.5 million Hong Kong dollar. Now the patient just pay $240 per year.
3: With the monthly cost dropping from tens of thousands of dollars to $20 now, how many people are expected to benefit from this subsidy? Do you anticipate this number will grow?
2: We project the number of patients will be beneficial is over 400 patients. And we also anticipate that the drugs, although it's now positioned as a second generation or second line, but with more clinical data, especially the efficacy data, I think the Dasatinib will position as a first line drug treatment so that more and more patients can be beneficial.
3: You mentioned earlier the hospital authority has added 11 new drugs to the formulary. Can you tell us which patients will benefit and how many are expected to receive subsidized drug treatments?
2: Each year, we project that the HA have to subsidize 0.13 billion Hong Kong dollar for these 11 new drugs. These drugs account for about over 1,000 patients, so that more patients can have more choices. And also, these are the innovative drugs, so they can have more treatment for their resistant diseases. Two of them are cancer drugs, and two of them are for dermatology treatment. Some of them are for respiratory disease, and some of them for the cardiovascular diseases. So you can see that HA is not just focused on cancer drugs or drugs for rare diseases. We also focus on the other diseases.
0: Chief Executive John Lee has appealed to businesses in Uzbekistan to use Hong Kong as a springboard to expand their operations into the mainland. Elvis Yu reports.
4: The chief executive made the remarks at a business forum attended by the visiting Prime Minister of Uzbekistan, Abdullah Aripov. Aripov is leading a delegation of senior officials and business leaders during an official visit to the SAR. Lee made this appeal.
5: For Uzbek enterprises here with us, if you are looking to tap into the vast Chinese market, Hong Kong is your ideal partner. 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
4: He also said Hong Kong and Uzbekistan are building stronger governments and business ties for good reasons. Lee stressed that the high-level visit speaks volumes about the strength of the relationship between Uzbekistan and China, and he expressed confidence that Hong Kong and Uzbekistan will build on their existing cooperation and explore more mutually rewarding partnership opportunities.
1: 27 people have been arrested in a citywide joint operation targeting illicit fuel activities. During Operation Knockout, police, customs and fire officers seized 50.

0: 13 vehicles, one speedboat, and over 21,000 litres of illegal fuel. Janice Lowe has the details.
1: The 8,000 litres of petrol and 13,000 litres of diesel that were confiscated are estimated to be worth $3.3 million. 10 of those arrested are alleged to have operated illegal fuel stations, and 6 were suspected of patronizing such stations. The others were cross-boundary vehicle drivers and crew members. Divisional Commander Lennon Cheung from the Customs Revenue Crimes Investigation Bureau said the illicit fuel was mainly from the mainland, where it is at least 50% cheaper than in Hong Kong.
2: Based on the information we have, the fixed illegal fuel stations were mainly located in remote and rural areas in the new territories. Our investigation showed the customers patronized these illegal fuel stations after learning about them via online platforms or through recommendations from friends.
1: Officers also found mobile illegal fuel stations in urban areas, including 3 at an outdoor car park in Kowloon Bay. Members of the public are urged not to buy from illegal fuel stations. Apart from facing a criminal record and liability, they risk damage to their vehicles.
3: A senior Housing Bureau surveyor has told the committee investigating the Wangfu Court fire that he did not think advance notice of inspections would give site managers a chance to hide violations. The surveyor said officers did not regularly inspect sites undergoing major renovation work and mainly handled paperwork. Wendy Wong reports.
4: Senior maintenance surveyor Ku Xiuping from the Bureau's independent checking unit said he had inspected a typo estate 10 times, including 8 in which he had pre-booked. He said advance notice was needed because a supervisor must be present to provide explanations. Ku did not think that staff at the site would conceal violations if they were told about visits beforehand. Senior counsel Victor Dorr cited an example of a contractor rushing to order scaffolding nets that met the required standard just to pass the inspection. In response, Ku said the scaffolding nets at Wangfu Court covered a large area and his team did not tell anyone in advance which spots would be checked. The inquiry previously saw a video of a scaffolding net being set on fire in a safety test. It did not stop burning after 10 seconds and someone had to put out the fire, yet the net passed the test. Ku explained in 2 more tests that followed, the net did not catch fire, so there was no reason to suspect a problem at that time. He said in some cases a net may catch fire because it might have picked up other flammable materials from the construction site. That is why they usually did multiple tests. A slate of safety violations has emerged as key factors in the rapid spread of the inferno that killed 168 people at the Taipo residential estate last November. The breaches included unauthorized openings on staircases, windows sealed with foam boards, and the use of non-fire retardant bamboo scaffolding netting. Ku confirmed that those violations fell under the purview of his unit's supervisory responsibilities. However, he said the supervision system did not require regular or proactive inspections. Ku said officers mainly reviewed paperwork and mostly conducted site visits only when they received complaints.
0: The Legislative Council has slapped lawmaker Judy Chen with a written warning over her careless driving conviction this year. A committee found that while she had acted recklessly, there was no serious misconduct. Damon Pang has the story.
5: LegCo's Supervisory Committee said it made the decision after the council received a public complaint regarding the conduct of the New People's Party lawmaker. Chen was driving the wrong way down Jeffrey Road in Wan Chai in January, and the incident was caught on camera. In a report, the LegCo committee said its members unanimously decided that she acted inappropriately, but at the same time, they didn't consider her misconduct to be serious. It said while her act was imprudent and reckless, it did not involve serious misconduct such as a breach of personal integrity or abuse of power or dereliction of duty. The committee also noted that the authorities didn't charge her for dangerous driving and that Chen pleaded guilty for what was her first offence. It also accepted that she was remorseful and only made a poor decision for what it called a one-off convenience. The report also said the lawmaker had been sincere in repeatedly apologising both publicly and to the committee and that she would accept any punishments given to her. It said she has swiftly taken a series of remedial actions, striving to minimize the negative impact of the incident on the reputation of LegCo. The committee warned Chen to be mindful of her conduct and told her to always ensure that she meets public expectations. LegCo President Sari Lee, who also chairs the committee,

0: adding that she hasn't driven since January.
1: One more person has been arrested in connection with a murder and wounding case in Chimsa Choi nearly 6 years ago. Janice Lo has details.
2: The Bob Roll in October 2020 led to the death of the 36-year-old man while some people were injured. Officers laid a holding charge of murder against a 28-year-old man who was arrested in Tuen Mun. Prior to the latest arrest, 13 people had been nabbed between October 2020 and November 2022. 8 of them were charged, while 5 people were released unconditionally following investigations. Investigations by the Regional Crime Unit of Kowloon West are continuing.
3: Catering sector lawmaker Jonathan Leung has urged the government to promote what he calls a delicacies tourism as part of efforts to prop up restaurants in Hong Kong. Speaking on RTHK's In the Chamber program, Leung also suggested setting up a dedicated fund and cross-departmental team to coordinate work on driving growth in the catering industry. Chloe Fung reports.
4: Hong Kong caterers received a boost during the mainland's Golden Week holiday, when tens of thousands of tourists flocked to various areas of the SAR. But Jonathan Leung said despite the short-term increase in revenue, the industry remains under pressure, with rising logistics costs and economic headwinds brought about by tensions in the Middle East. He urged the authorities to organize more mega events that combine tourism activities with cuisines, citing successful events such as the Wine and Dine Festival, which drew huge crowds last year.
5: The elements of Hong Kong's catering industry are actually very different from those in the mainland, as we have 7 Michelin-starred restaurants that are graded with 3 stars and over 200 caterers recommended by Michelin, among which 77 were with 1 star. So we have an abundant pool of unique, high-end, attractive restaurants. Also, we have cultivated our own Hong Kong food culture over the past years, and our cha chan tangs, or bing sut, are excellent with diverse dishes. All these are worth promoting to visitors.
4: The lawmaker also said the city has huge potential in promoting Muslim-friendly dining experiences to attract high-value Muslim visitors. He said travelers should be encouraged to explore cuisines in all 18 districts to lessen overcrowding in tourist hotspots. When asked how the conflict in the Middle East has weighed on the industry, Leung pointed to rising logistics costs, as many ingredients are sourced from the mainland and overseas. He noted a significant rise in transportation costs, but said the development of the northern metropolis might help on the logistics front in the future.
1: Hong Kong's retail sales for March grew 12.8% year-on-year to reach almost $34 billion, while the pace of growth had slowed from the almost 20% annual rise seen a month earlier. It still marked the highest growth rate in 29 months since November 2023. Commenting on the figures, the government said sales continued to strengthen in March, especially that of motor vehicles, as buyers rushed to snap up EVs before relevant tax concessions expired at the end of the month. Looking ahead, the government spokesperson noted that the outlook remains positive in the short term, supported by the recovering local demand, sustained growth in inbound tourism, and a favorable macro financial environment. The spokesperson also warned of risks from geopolitical tensions. For the first quarter of this year, sales rose by 12.1% year-on-year.
3: Oil prices have dived again on fresh hopes for an end to the Iran war. Cheaper oil prices provided support to equities, with investors taking their cue from another record day for the S&P 500 and NASDAQ. Shanghai, Singapore, Bangkok and Jakarta were among the markets that ended up at the close of the trading day. But the standout performer was Seoul's KOSPI index, which piled on more than 5% to pass 7,000 points for the first time. The milestone comes as a tech giant Samsung blasted past the $1 trillion U.S. dollar valuation mark. The Hang Seng Index here was up a little over 1.2%, closing at 26,213 points.
1: Foreign Minister Wang Yi says China is deeply distressed that the war in the Middle East has lasted more than 2 months. At a meeting with his Iranian counterpart Abbas Araghchi, Wang called for a comprehensive ceasefire. Damon Pang reports.
6: It's the first time that the Iranian foreign minister

0: traveled to China since his country was attacked by the United States and Israel. Wang called on the U.S. and Iran to reopen the Strait of Hormuz as soon as possible and said China defends Iran's legitimate rights to the peaceful use of nuclear energy. He said a resumption of hostilities is not acceptable and stressed the importance of dialogue and negotiations. China's top diplomat said Beijing is ready to make further efforts to de-escalate tensions and help create conditions for new peace talks. A first round of talks between Iran and the U.S. in Pakistan last month ended without agreements. Arachi briefed his Chinese counterpart on the latest developments in efforts to end the war. He said Iran will firmly safeguard its national sovereignty and dignity while focusing on diplomacy for a comprehensive and lasting solution. Arachi said he appreciated that Beijing has always stood on the right side of history and that Iran trusts China. Tehran, he said, looks forward to Beijing continuing to play an active role in promoting peace and ending the fighting.
1: U.S. President Donald Trump says he will pause a military operation to guide ships through the Strait of Hormuz. Trump said he wants to see if Washington and Tehran can reach a peace deal. Azam Khan reports.
2: Donald Trump says the U.S. blockade of Iranian ports remains in force, but he is pausing Project Freedom at the request of Pakistan and other countries. Writing on a social media platform, the U.S. president also said great progress has been made toward a complete and final agreement with representatives of Iran. Iran had opposed Project Freedom as an interference in the strait and interpreted Washington's latest move as a victory for Tehran. According to the Iranians, the pause showed that Trump's efforts to reopen the vital waterway have been unsuccessful. Earlier, the U.S. leader claimed that Iran's military capabilities had been degraded and Tehran should surrender.
3: They should wave. They're very proud. Maybe you won't see a white flag, but essentially, that's already what they are. They need, they should wave the white flag of surrender.
2: U.S. Secretary of State Marco Rubio said the military campaign against Iran is over and the focus has shifted to reopening the strait, which tankers use to carry fuel to many countries. Iran's effective closure of the waterway, a U.S. blockade of Iranian ports, and damage to fuel facilities in the region have sent oil prices surging. Tehran, meanwhile, denied that it was responsible for a missile and drone attack on an oil port in the United Arab Emirates earlier this week. A military spokesman said Tehran would have issued a clear statement had it targeted the UAE. The Middle East conflict began on February the 28th when the United States and Israel attacked Iran on the pretext that Tehran was on the verge of developing a nuclear bomb. Iran has insisted that its nuclear program is for peaceful purposes. The hostilities have killed more than 6,000 people in the region, mostly in Iran and Lebanon, which Israel also attacked to crack down on the Lebanese group Hezbollah.
4: A fire at a commercial complex near the Iranian capital Tehran has killed at least 8 people and injured dozens. Officials are investigating the cause and are looking for the contractor who built the structure. Janice Lowe reports.
5: There was panic on the streets of Andijay as flames enveloped a multi-story building in the city west of the capital. Footage broadcast by state television showed thick black smoke from the commercial complex billowing into the sky. The fire department said the cladding of the building was flammable and this caused the fire to spread rapidly. The building has more than 250 commercial units and 50 office units, according to local officials. Officials called for an investigation to identify the cause of the fire and to see if anyone should be held accountable. They also issued an arrest warrant for the builder of the complex. The fire was the worst in Iran since June 2020, when a powerful explosion caused by gas canisters that caught fire at a clinic in northern Tehran killed at least 19 people. In January 2017, a fire at a 15-story shopping center in the capital killed at least 22 people, including 16 firefighters.
1: 13 Australians suspected of having had links to the extremist group Islamic State are expected to arrive in Sydney and Melbourne tomorrow. The group of 4 women and 9 children had been living in a camp in Syria. Australian Home Affairs Minister Tony Burke says they will not get any government assistance and will face the full force of the law if they are found to have committed crimes. Chrissy Barrett is Australia's Federal Police Commissioner.
6: I will not flag how many individuals will be arrested or when they will be arrested to protect a number of our investigations.

0: However, I will confirm these points. Some individuals will be arrested and charged. Some will face continued investigations when they arrive in Australia. And children who return in the cohort will be asked to undergo community integration programs, therapeutic support, and countering violent extremism programs.
1: A South Korean judge who presided over the appeal trial of the country's former First Lady Kim Kyung-hee on stock manipulation and other charges has been found dead. The discovery early this morning came 8 days after he delivered the ruling. Wendy Wong reports.
2: Yonhap News Agency reported that the body of Seoul High Court Judge Shin Jong-oh was found in a flower bed near the court building in the capital. Police who went to the scene found what appeared to be a suicide note. The note made no mention of the appellate ruling involving former First Lady Kim Kyung-hee. Police do not suspect foul play and are investigating the exact cause of death. On Monday, a special counsel team appealed to the Supreme Court against the appellate court ruling that sentenced Kim to 4 years in prison over charges including stock manipulation and graft. Late last month, the Seoul High Court overturned a lower court's ruling, increasing Kim's prison term from 20 months to 4 years with a fine of $34,000. But the sentence was short of the 15 years sought by the special counsel team. Kim is the wife of former South Korean President Yoon Suk-yeol, who is serving a 7-year jail term for resisting arrest stemming from his brief imposition of martial law in December 2024.
3: Questions have been raised about the coverage by British media of two stabbing cases in London last week. An attack on two Jewish men dominated the headlines, while a similar assault on a Muslim man hours earlier on the same day was played down or ignored. The suspect, Essa Suleiman, has been charged with 3 counts of attempted murder. Our UK correspondent Gavin Gray reports.
4: The media is so picture-focused. The use of that CCTV in the streets of Golders Green was certainly more newsworthy than something that happened in somebody's apartment in South London. But that said, it's a very real point. Why didn't the attack, the attempted murder on a Muslim man, get the headlines that the attack on two Jewish men did? Well, at the moment, of course, it played into the narrative that we've had a string of attacks on either the Jewish community, members of the Jewish community, the properties belonging to the Jewish community in North London. So it played very much into that. And this is something that's been picked up as well by the Muslim Council of Great Britain. They've phrased this very carefully. It's a statement from them that says the council stands in solidarity with the Jewish community facing an abhorrent rise in anti-Semitism. At the same time, it's notable far less attention was given to the fact that the attacker recently discharged from a psychiatric unit also targeted a Muslim man. It speaks to a disparity that raises serious questions. Attempts, it says, and then carried on in the statement, attempts to frame British Muslims or all who advocate for Palestinian rights as collectively responsible for anti-Semitism are inaccurate and counterproductive. And we've seen far too many engage in reckless scapegoating. So that's a very, very interesting response to what's been going on here. Whether it'll have any effect on how things are reported, I'm not sure. But they are saying the Muslim Council of Britain continues with those who engage in collective blame are part of the problem, not part of the solution. It doesn't mention the media there, but I think the media must be in the crosshairs of that accusation.
3: London's Metropolitan Police have set up a special unit to protect Jews. The force said the team will initially comprise 100 extra officers and combine neighbourhood policing with specialist protection and counterterrorism capabilities.
1: The World Health Organization says it suspects some rare human-to-human transmission took place on board a luxury cruise ship, which has been hit by 7 hantavirus cases. As Jamie Clark reports, the UN Health Agency has reiterated that the risk to the wider public is low.
5: The initial patients, the initial case.
6: Maria van Kerkhove, the director of Epidemic and Pandemic Preparedness and Prevention at the World Health Organization, or WHO, spoke to reporters in Geneva on Tuesday. She said the agency's working assumption was that the hantavirus on the MV Hondius is the Andes virus, which spreads in South America, including Argentina, and that testing is underway. The Hondius left southern Argentina in March. She added that the WHO also currently believed that the first people who got sick were infected before boarding.

0: the ship.
1: We do believe that there may be some human-to-human transmission that's happening among the really close contacts, the husband and wife, people who've shared cabins, et cetera. But just, again, contextually, hantaviruses don't typically transmit that way. It's really a rodent infection.
0: The WHO said it had been informed that there were no rats on board the ship and that it'll look at all the different types of contact people had. A Dutch couple and a German national have died so far, while a British national was evacuated from the ship and is in intensive care in South Africa, officials said. Two crew members require urgent medical care. The Dutch-flagged MV Hondius ship's operator, Oceanwide Expeditions, said another person on board with a suspected case has only reported a mild fever.
2: The WHO has said three people thought to be infected with the virus have been taken off the ship that's anchored off Cape Verde.
3: It's 6:27. Sports is next.
2: We begin with football. Arsenal are back in the Champions League final for the first time in 20 years. A first half strike from Bukayo Saka was enough to secure a 2-1 semi-final aggregate victory over Atletico Madrid. As Todd Harding tells us, the Gunners await either holders Paris Saint-Germain or Bayern Munich, who face off later tonight.
4: 1 week after Arsenal and Atletico played out a 1-1 draw in Madrid, the two sides met again, this time in London, with everything to play for. Both sides wasted no time going on the offensive at Emirates Stadium, with the host nearly caught on the counter in a frenetic start when Julian Alvarez dragged a shot wide of the post from inside the box. Arsenal eventually settled in, delivering a dominant spell that culminated in the only goal of the match just before half-time. Leandro Trossard's 44th-minute attempt was saved by Atletico keeper Jan Oblak, but Bukayo Saka was there to tap home the rebound. Neither side found the net again the rest of the way as home fans draped in red erupted into a roiling Red Sea of celebration at the final whistle. The 2-1 aggregate triumph sets up a clash with either holders Paris Saint-Germain or Bayern Munich.
3: Arsenal boss Mikel Arteta was quick to praise the performance of his squad, but also credited their success to the energy delivered by home fans at the Emirates Stadium.
5: It's an incredible night. We made history again together, and I cannot be happier, prouder for everybody that is involved in this football club. The manner that that we got received outside the stadium already was special and unique. The atmosphere our supporters created, the energy, the way they lived every ball with us, it made it special and unique. I never felt that in the stadium.
2: And in NBA playoff action, the Oklahoma City Thunder have drawn first blood in their second round series over the Los Angeles Lakers after dominating Game 1, 108-90. Chet Holmgren had 24 points for the reigning champions, who remain undefeated in this year's playoffs. Elsewhere, the Detroit Pistons struck first against the Cleveland Cavaliers, winning 111-101 to open their Eastern second-round series. Cade Cunningham finished with 23 points to lead all scorers for Detroit, who host Game 2 Friday morning, Hong Kong time. And that's your look at sports.
3: And the weather forecast for tonight and tomorrow, mainly cloudy with one or two isolated showers. Bright periods during the day tomorrow. Temperatures will range between 23 and 27 degrees. The outlook, the weather will be unsettled on Friday. Still a few showers on a Saturday. It will be windy and slightly cooler. It's currently 24 degrees at the observatory. The humidity is at 84%.
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6: This is Sunset Sounds with Simon Wilson.

Birthday girl Sarah Blackwood fronting dub star Not So Manic Now. Welcome along to Wednesday Evening Sunset Sounds. I'm Simon Wilson. I'm pretty manic at the moment. Between now and nine, we're getting up to our usual midweek madness. In about 56 minutes, got a couple of solid gold soul sounds for sunset. We'll run our survey before the news at 8. Between now and 8.30, we got a few quirky stories, our general knowledge quiz questions, and of course, be playing your requests if you like to get them in. First, though, let's have a look, see what's going on. 10 days till the Eurovision Song Contest final in Vienna. 19 days from now, the bank holiday weekend. Yeah, bank holiday Monday it'll be. 41 days till it all kicks off, the World Cup, that is, at the USA, Canada and Mexico. 54 days till they're serving up action at Wimbledon. 233 days till Crimbo, making it 240 till we greet 2027. What's going on around the world today? It's International No Diet Day. Ah, no problemo for me there, eh? It's also World Carnivorous Plant Day. Ooh. International Tourist Appreciation Day. Ah, see, we need that in Golden Week, don't we? Yeah, appreciation, yeah. Oh, a Global Travel Advisor Day. In the US, it's National Homebrew Day. I don't think we're allowed to homebrew here in Hong Kong. I think that's against the law. In the US, it's Beverage Day. It's also Nurses Day, Shepherds and Herdsman's Day. Ooh, and National Crepe Suzette Day. Somewhere, it's the Feast of the Fiery Flying Roll. It's also Enlightenment of the Buddha's Day and St. Edbert's Day, as well as St. Ava's Day, the patron of children learning to walk. 24 minutes away from 7 on this Wednesday evening. Request lines are now open. If there's something you'd like to hear, 23388 266 is the number.

The Rural Representative Election Voter Registration Campaign has been launched. Applications for new voter registrations or changes of a registered elector's particulars should be submitted by June 16th this year. For the resident representative election and the Kaifeng representative election, applicants must submit address proof. Eligible persons should register now. For inquiries, please call 2152-1521.

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Bronski Beach. Why here on Sunset Sounds? Time to put on our thinking caps, have a swig of our sundowners and grab our pens and paper. We won't be asking why, we'll be asking the general knowledge quiz questions. Which former England international cricketer had the nickname of Pika? Which Austrian went on to become governor of California? Which children's book character was told, your father had an accident there and he was put in a pie by Mrs. McGregor? Once again, our Wednesday evening general knowledge quiz questions. Which former England international cricketer had the nickname Pika? Which Austrian went on to become governor of California? And which children's book character was told, your father had an accident there, he was put in a pie by Mrs. McGregor? Back shortly with the answers to that terrible trio. In the meantime, keep those requests a coming. 23388 266 is the number.

The basic housing unit regulatory regime has taken effect. Residential subdivided units must meet 8 minimum standards to ensure safe, hygienic, and reasonable conditions and obtain recognition for legal letting. Pre-existing units registered by February 28, 2027 will enjoy a 36-month grace period for renovations. Owners should get registered and recognized now to enjoy the application fee waiver. 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
3: Time to do the answers to our general knowledge quiz questions. Which former England international cricketer had the nickname of Pika? That would be Graham Dilley. Which Austrian went on to become governor of California? That was an easy one. I'll be back. Arnold Schwarzenegger. And which children's book character was told, your father had an accident there. He was put in a pie by Mrs. McGregor. That, of course, is Peter Rabbit. Taking us up to the news at 7, a rabbit of a different kind, Eddie Rabbit. Love a rainy night.

0: RTHK, the news at 7 with Sachin Karpi. Chief Executive John Lee has appealed to businesses in Uzbekistan to use Hong Kong as a springboard for expanding their operations into the mainland. Lee made the remarks at a business forum attended by visiting Uzbek Prime Minister Abdullah Aripov.
1: For Uzbek enterprises here with us today, if you are looking to tap into the vast Chinese market, Hong Kong is your ideal partner. 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
0: Hong Kong retail sales for March have grown by 12.8% year-on-year. 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

0: 1.1% compared with the same period last year. Commenting on the figures, a government spokesperson said sales of EVs surged in March before relevant tax concessions expired at the end of the month. Looking ahead, the spokesperson said, the outlook remains positive in the short term, supported by the recovering local demand, sustained growth in inbound tourism, and favorable macro-financial environment. Annie Yao Che, chairwoman of the Hong Kong Retail Management Association, said the retail sales figures for March were not bad, but warned that outbound travel during the Easter and Qingming festival holidays could trigger a decline for April figures.
1: Just according to the first week, the May Golden Week, and we see that the number of tourists actually has significantly increased from last year. And also the spending, some of the retailers have reflected that they have seen some long-haul visitors from mainland. Probably it's because of the battle in Iran and people hesitate to go too far, to go outbound. They have to choose to go to some nearby cities, and Hong Kong is a very good choice.
0: The hospital authority says over 400 patients are set to save hundreds of thousands of dollars a year following a major change to drug subsidies. The leukemia drug dasatinib was classified from a self-financed item to a special drug last month. After the revision, the annual cost for targeted therapy has dropped from as much as $500,000 to just $240. Officials estimate the subsidies will cost the government about $49 million annually. William Choi is the authority's chief pharmacist.
2: There are lots of evidence show that the clinical efficacy and also the safety data to support using the dasatinib. According to the international guideline, dasatinib is actually positioned as a second-line treatment for leukemia. The first-generation drugs, when the patient develop resistance to the first-generation drugs treatment, dasatinib is another choice for the patient and for the doctor to choose to treat the patient.
0: New People's Party lawmaker Judy Chan has been slapped with a written warning by LegCo over her careless driving conviction. She was found driving the wrong way down Jaffe Road in Wan Chai in January. The LegCo Supervisory Committee says its members unanimously decided that she had acted inappropriately but didn't consider the case to be serious. Chan said she's accepted the committee's decision with humility. LegCo President Starry Lee, who also chairs the Supervisory Committee, said a solemn warning was issued after a thorough review and investigation.
3: For a lawmaker and for anyone, receiving a formal written warning is actually a very stern warning. Everyone understands what a warning means and its function. And this warning is made public. All members of the public and other legislators know about this. I believe for a lawmaker, it's a matter that has to be seriously dealt with.
0: And the weather forecast for tonight and tomorrow. Mainly cloudy with one or two isolated showers. Bright periods tomorrow with temperatures ranging between 23 and 27 degrees. Moderate east to southeasterly winds, occasionally fresh offshore at first. The outlook, the weather will become unsettled on Friday. Windy and slightly cooler with a few showers on Saturday. Right now at the observatory, it is 24 degrees Celsius and the relative humidity is standing at 85%. And that is the news from RTHK.

Birthday Boy Stan Cullimore, and of course the House Martins. And Caravan of Love kicks off this second hour of Sunset Sounds for this Wednesday evening. Simon Wilson with you through till nine, up in about 19 minutes or so. After we have a look at the weather, we've got a couple of solid gold soul sounds for sunset. What else are we going to do? We'll run our survey before the news at eight. Let's have a look, see what's... marriage, yeah, that's what that survey's about today. Then between now and 8.30, we squeeze in a few quirky stories and play your requests if you like to get them in. 233-88-266 is the number. Then from 8.30 to 9, we check out the birthday file and see what happened this day in history. And then welcome Alison Howe into the studio after the news at 9.

Absolute classic, the sound of Dexy's Midnight Runners. Oh, Gino brings the time around to 15 minutes past seven now. Ah, we've been doing it all wrong. Another only me. I do believe you don't want to be doing it like that. Experts have revealed exactly how often common items need to be cleaned, including jeans. Yeah, according to experts, and they should know, jeans only need a wash after 10 wears, while hoodies are fine to wear 6 or 7 times unless visibly dirty. And then there's the obvious ones. Socks and underwear should be washed after every use. To understand laundry habits, the team surveyed some 3,000 Brits about how often they wash common items. More than a third, 35%, admitted to wearing socks more than once. Ew. Even though guidance suggests they should be washed after every use. What's more, almost a quarter, 24%, said they've worn their briefs or knickers multiple occasions without washing. I don't think I want to ask that question. No. Let's just move on with a little bit of Fatboy Slim and that old pair of jeans that needs washing every 10 wears.

0: Cliff Richard. I think that was 1971. There, the entry. Didn't win with that, no.
1: Ta-da! Guess what?
2: Big news!
3: What's up? 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
0: Radio 3 Weather. A look at the weather forecast for tonight and tomorrow. Mainly cloudy with one or two isolated showers. The promise of bright periods during the day tomorrow, with temperatures ranging between 23 and 27 degrees. Winds will be moderate east to southeasterlies, occasionally fresh offshore at first. The outlook, the weather will be unsettled on Friday. Still a few showers on Saturday. It'll be windy and slightly cooler. Then the weather will improve gradually in the following couple of days. Air quality health index is currently low to moderate with readings of 3 and 4. Air temperatures 24 degrees Celsius. Relative humidity stands 85%. RTHK
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a couple of classics. First, we heard from James Brown, It's a Man's, Man's, Man's, Man's World, from 1966. And then 30 years later, Nana Cherry writing That Reply, Woman. There, your couple of solid gold soul sounds for this Wednesday evening. Time now, 22 and a half minutes away from 8. Keep the requests a-coming, 233-88-266 is the number if there's something you'd like to hear. Let's do one from the birthday file. Mark Bryant celebrates his guitar. He's the guitarist for Hootie and the Blowfish. He's celebrating his birthday today. Here they are, Only Wanna Be With You.

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Hailing from Champaign, Illinois in the States, hence the strange spelling of Champaign. That is How About Us here on Sunset Sounds. And I got a story, oh, it makes me laugh a little bit. It's a study that proves that 10-year-olds really don't hold back, especially when it comes to describing old people. Researchers asked a group of 25 young children to draw a picture of an elderly person they knew and then interviewed them about it afterwards. Ah, kids, they say the darndest things. Some were quite complimentary, drawing an older person underneath a rainbow or picking apples in a field. Ah, see, that's nice. That makes me look forward to it. Yeah. But others are hilariously merciless, including a depiction of one man with his false teeth in a cup of water. Okay, yes. Another drawn by a 10-year-old boy shoulders an elderly woman hunched dramatically over a walking stick. Meanwhile, one alarming example depicts an old woman with a green-tinged skin and countless wrinkles across her face and neck. These findings indicate that children predominantly conceptualize aging as a process marked by bodily change, functional design, and illness. This was according to the researchers that wrote in the Journal of Pediatric Nursing. I think the kids have got a pretty good sight of what's in store, really, haven't they?

0: from the sound of Tears for Fears. Bit of Heaven 17. Let's do our survey. If you're married, there's a 76% chance you're doing less of this than you should. What could it be that...
1: Once there was a day.
0: Give you the answer after the news.

0: RTHK, the news at 8 with Sachin Katwi. Chief Executive John Lee has appealed to businesses in Uzbekistan to use Hong Kong as a springboard for expanding their operations into the mainland. Lee made the remarks at a business forum attended by visiting Uzbek Prime Minister Abdullah Aripov.
1: For Uzbek enterprises here with us today, if you are looking to tap into the vast Chinese market, Hong Kong is your ideal partner. 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
0: Hong Kong's retail sales for March have grown by 12.8% year on year. The value of total retail sales is provisionally estimated at $33.9 billion. On a quarterly basis, total retail sales increased by 12.1% compared with the same period last year. Commenting on the figures, a government spokesperson said sales of EVs surged in March before relevant tax concessions expired at the end of the month. Annie Yao Tse, chairwoman of the Hong Kong Retail Management Association, said the retail sales figures for March were not bad, but warned that outbound travel during the Easter and Qingming festival holidays could trigger a decline for April figures.
2: Just according to the first week, the May Golden Week, and we see that the number of tourists has significantly increased from last year. And also the spending, some of the retailers have reflected that they have seen some long-haul visitors from mainland. Probably it's because of the battle in Iran and people hesitate to go too far, to go outbound. They have to choose to go to some nearby cities, and Hong Kong is a very good choice.
0: The hospital authority says over 400 patients are set to save hundreds of thousands of dollars a year following a major change to drug subsidies. The leukemia drug dasatinib was classified for a self-financed item to a special drug last month. After the revision, the annual cost for targeted therapy has dropped from as much as $500,000 to just $240. Officials estimate the subsidies will cost the government about $49 million annually. William Choi is the authority's chief pharmacist.
3: There are lots of evidence show that the clinical efficacy and also the safety data to support using the dasatinib. According to the international guideline, dasatinib is actually positioned as a second-line treatment for leukemia.

0: the first generation drugs, when the patient develop resistant to the first generation drugs treatment, does Sartorius disease another choice for the patient and for the doctor to choose to treat the patient?
1: New People's Party lawmaker Judy Chan has been slapped with a written warning by LegCo over her careless driving conviction. She was found driving the wrong way down Jaffe Road in Wanchai in January. The LegCo Supervisory Committee says its members unanimously decided that she had acted inappropriately but didn't consider the case to be serious. Chan said she has accepted the committee's decision with humility. LegCo President Starry Lee, who also chairs the Supervisory Committee, said a solemn warning was issued after a thorough review and investigation.
2: For a lawmaker, and for anyone, receiving a formal written warning is actually a very stern warning. Everyone understands what a warning means and its function. And this warning is made public. All members of the public and other legislators know about this. I believe for a lawmaker, it's a matter that has to be seriously dealt with.
1: Foreign Minister Wang Yi has called on the United States and Iran to reopen the Strait of Hormuz as soon as possible, as he held talks with his visiting Iranian counterpart Sayyed Abbas Araghchi in Beijing. Wang says China is deeply distressed over the war in the Middle East and made it clear a comprehensive ceasefire is needed. The foreign minister also said Beijing defends Tehran's legitimate right to the peaceful use of nuclear energy. And the weather forecast for tonight and tomorrow: mainly cloudy with one or two isolated showers. Bright periods tomorrow with temperatures ranging between 23 and 27 degrees. Moderate east to southeasterly winds. Right now at the observatory, it is 24 degrees and the relative humidity is 86%. And that is the news from RTHK.

Birthday boy Tony Wright fronting Terrorvision. No guesses what he'll be drinking tonight. Tequila from 1999. That kicks off this third and final hour of Sunset Sounds for this Wednesday evening. Simon Wilson with you for another, 50 minutes or so. Up in 20 minutes, we'll have a look at the weather. Then we'll be opening up the birthday files. Who else is blowing out their candles and swigging the tequila this Wednesday? What else are we going to do? Oh, after 8:30, no more requests. 233-88-266 is the number to get your request in before 8:30. After 8:30, we do the birthday file and see what happened this day in history. And that should take us up to the news at 9 when we welcome Alison Howe and the Common Room team into the studio. They'll be taking over and looking after you through till 10. Now, before the news at 8, we ran our survey for this Wednesday evening saying, if you're married, there's a 76% chance that you're doing this less than you should. It's not buying flowers for the missus. It's actually exercising, yes. If you're married, there's a 76% chance that you're doing less exercise than you should be. I guess that's marital bliss, isn't it? Here's AC/DC. Shoot the thrill.

AC/DC Shooter Thrill here on Sunset Sounds. 15 minutes past 8 on this Wednesday evening. Now, what could be more thrilling than fatherhood, eh? I say this because a father's been ridiculed online after a video of him fainting while watching his wife give birth went viral. Oh, poor guy. It all got too much for Maicon Pedroso in the delivery room of a hospital in Brazil, where he watched doctors perform a C-section on his wife, Marianne Felipe. A birth photographer was also present and captured the full charade to the great amusement of social media users. More than 20 million have watched the footage of Mr. Pedroso crumbling into the arms of a midwife, and many were quick to point out the irony. One viewer joked, "Women don't realise just how tough it can be for the father. Stay strong, warrior." Another quipped, "The baby's birth, the father's rebirth." Another viewer jokingly commented, "Stealing the spotlight again." Another viewer added, "Imagine having seen layers of skin cut away and your husband saying in the background, 'But I had it worst. I fainted.'"

climate change has led to an increased frequency of extreme rainstorms. Lack of maintenance for slopes and retaining walls will heighten the risk of landslides, resulting in property damage and even casualties. Owners must regularly maintain the slopes and retaining walls under their responsibility and should clear debris in drainage channels after rainstorms to reduce landslide risk. Safer slopes, safer living.

Classic mid-80s fare. I think that one's from around 1986. The sound of Talk Talk and Life's What You Make It. Bringing the time round to 25 minutes past 8 on this Wednesday evening. And that is about it for the request section of today's show anyway. Up shortly, we'll have a look at the weather. After that, we're opening up the birthday files. See who's blowing out their candles and celebrating on this Wednesday. Then we're going to dust off those history books to find out what happened on the 6th of May in history. That should take us up to the news at 9. Alison Howe will be along bringing her Common Room team. They'll be with you through till 10. One more as we head to the weather and the birthday file proper. It's off to 1986 we go with Paul Simon and Graceland.

A look at the weather forecast for tonight and tomorrow. Mainly cloudy with one or two isolated showers. The promise of bright periods during the day tomorrow, with temperatures ranging between 23 and 27 degrees. Winds will be moderate east to southeasterlies and occasionally fresh offshore at first. The outlook? The weather will be unsettled on Friday. Still a few showers on Saturday. It'll be windy and slightly cooler. The temperature weather will improve gradually in the following couple of days. Currently, the air quality health index remains low to moderate with readings of 3 and 4. Air temperatures 24 degrees Celsius, relative humidity 85%.

0: They might be giants. 26 minutes away from nine. Time now to open up the birthday file. If it's your birthday, many happy returns.
1: Happy birthday, happy birthday.
0: Let's see who shares your special day. Born this day, 1947, Alan Dale, New Zealand actor, played Jim in Neighbours for donkey's years, then moved to the US to star in shows like Ugly Betty, today celebrating 79. Born this day, 1948, Mary McGregor, American singer who in 77 scored the US chart topper Torn Between Two Lovers, celebrating 78 today. Born this day, 1953, the Right Honourable, Tony Blair, ex-Prime Minister of the UK, turned 73 today. Born this day, 1960, John Flansburgh. We just heard from him. Guitarist and vocalist from two-time Grammy Award-winning American alternative rock band They Might Be Giants. That was their UK number six single, Birdhouse in Your Soul, from 1990. John celebrates his 65th today. Born this day, 1961, George Clooney, American actor, played Dr. Doug Ross in ER and then went on to Hollywood and promoting coffee machines and all that sort of thing, celebrating 65 today. Born this day, 1962, Stan Cullimore, who with the House Martins did the group a cappella version of Caravan of Love, which was originally was Isley Jasper Isley, wasn't it? Anyway, they topped the charts in the 80s with that, and Stan celebrates 64 today. Born this day, 1967. Mark Bryan, American guitarist with Hootie and the Blowfish, celebrating 59 today. Born this day, 1968, we kicked off this hour with him, Tony Wright, English singer with Terrorvision, who with Tequila was that one of their, perhaps their biggest hit from 1999. Tony celebrates his 58th today. Born this day, 1971. We kicked off tonight's show with Sarah Blackwood, English lead singer with Dubstar. I had a couple of hits in the late 90s. What was the one we played? Not So Manic Now. Yeah, we played that at the beginning of the show, celebrating 55 today. Born this day, 1971, Chris Shiflett, American guitarist who joined Foo Fighters in 1999. Over the course of Foo Fighters' career, four of their albums have won Grammy Awards for Best Rock Album. Chris is celebrating his 55th. Today. Born this day, 1993.
1: Happy birthday, happy birthday.
0: Naomi Scott, English actress, films include Aladdin and Charlie's Angels, celebrating 33 today. Born this day, 2019, Archie Mountbatten Windsor, English son of Prince Harry and Meghan, celebrating 7 years old today. For the special mention on the birthday file, we go to the 6th of May, 1945. Born this day, US singer, Against the Wind, Shakedown, and that old-time rock and roll, Bob Seger, celebrates his 81st birthday today.

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0: Birthday Girl, Mary McGregor, and Torn Between Two Lovers here on Sunset Sounds. Time now 14 minutes away from the news at 9. After the news, Alice now will be in the house, as will be the Common Room team. They'll be with you through till 10. Then it's Michael Lance with the Wednesday edition of After Hours. That takes you through till 1 in the morning, Thursday morning. Then throughout the night, through till the dawn of a brand new day, it's night music here on RTHK Radio 3. That is your lineup for this Wednesday evening into Thursday morning. Right now, though,
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0: We're dusting off those history books to find out what happened on the 6th of May in history. 1840, the first adhesive postage stamp, the penny black, was issued. 1851, Dr. John Gorry patented the refrigerator. 1950, British icon Elizabeth Taylor married for the first of her 8 times today. Her husband was Conrad Hilton Jr. 1954, in the UK, medical student Roger Bannister became the first man to run a mile in under 4 minutes. 1960, Princess Margaret married Anthony Armstrong Jones. 1961, Tottenham Hotspur became the first team that century to do the double when they beat Leicester City in the FA Cup final to add to their league championship. 1983, the Hitler diaries were declared fake. 1984, Michael Jackson's manager signed a contract with soft drinks giant Pepsi worth $15 million. 1994, the Channel Tunnel was opened. The first journey through the tunnel was taken by the Queen, Prince Philip, President Mitterrand, John Major, numerous British and French politicians, and hundreds of the world's leading journalists. 1997, in the US, actor David Duchovny, star of The X-Files, married actress fiancée Tia Leoni. 1997, the Bank of England was given independence from political control for the most significant change in the bank's 300-year history. Some critics believe this was also a contributor to the 2009 recession. 2002, the final episode of Friends was broadcast in the US. Advertisers were charging, $22 million.

Hong Kong dollars a minute for adverts in there. 2004, Picasso's Boy with a Pipe became the world's most expensive painting, selling for £58 million to an anonymous bidder at Sotheby's in New York. 2004, Jordan's tell-all biography was released called Being Jordan. 2010, the UK general election took place. No clear winner was elected, so a coalition government was formed. Oh, that was, yeah, when they said they wouldn't put up university fees, and they did. Oh, yes. But 2017, France banned the use of too thin fashion models and made labelling of digitally enhanced photos mandatory. 2020, the UK became the first European country to report over 30,000 confirmed deaths from COVID-19. For the special mention on this day in history, we go back to 2006. The last American survivor of Titanic disaster, Lillian Gertrude, passed away peacefully in her sleep. That was this day, the 6th of May, 2006.

Oh, it's not actually a bad song when you haven't heard it for a while. It's nice, isn't it? Celine Dion, My Heart Will Go On. And that is a wrap for this Wednesday edition of Sunset Sounds. I'll be back with you tomorrow night, 6:30 through 9, doing it all over again. In the meantime, have yourselves a wonderful Wednesday evening and a terrific Thursday. Going to close off with this classic from Massive Attack, An Angel. From me, Simon Wilson. Bye now.

0: RTHK, the news at 9 with Sachin Katwe. Beijing says it supports urgent efforts to end the conflict, resume negotiations and restore peace in the Middle East after Foreign Minister Wang Yi met his Iranian counterpart Abbas Araghchi in the capital. At a regular press briefing in Beijing, Ministry spokesman Lin Jian said Gulf and Middle Eastern countries should take control of their own destinies.
1: During his talks with Iranian Foreign Minister Abbas Araghchi, Foreign Minister Wang Yi emphasized that since the outbreak of the conflict, China has actively promoted peace and dialogue. President Xi Jinping has solemnly put forward four-point proposals for safeguarding and promoting peace and stability in the Middle East, which have received positive responses from the international community. The regional situation is currently at a critical juncture between war and peace. China believes that an immediate and comprehensive ceasefire deal is urgently needed, and resuming hostilities must be avoided.
0: Chief Executive John Lee has appealed to businesses in Uzbekistan to use Hong Kong as a springboard for expanding their operations into the mainland. Lee made the remarks at a business forum attended by visiting Uzbek Prime Minister Abdullah Aripov.
2: For Uzbek enterprises here with us today, if you are looking to tap into the vast Chinese market, Hong Kong is your ideal partner. 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
0: Hong Kong's retail sales for March have grown by 12.8% year-on-year. The value of total retail sales is provisionally estimated at $33.9 billion. On a quarterly basis, total retail sales increased by 12.1% compared with the same period last year. Commenting on the figures, a government spokesperson said sales of EVs surged in March before relevant tax concessions expired at the end of the month. Annie Yao Che, chairwoman of the Hong Kong Retail Management Association, said the retail sales figures for March were not bad, but warned that outbound travel during the Easter and Qingming festival holidays could trigger a decline for April figures.
3: Just according to the first week, the May Golden Week, and we see that the number of tourists has significantly increased from last year. And also the spending, some of the retailers have reflected that they have seen some long-haul visitors from mainland. Probably it's because of the battle in Iran and people hesitate to go too far, to go outbound. They have to choose to go to some nearby cities, and Hong Kong is a very good choice.
0: A senior Housing Bureau surveyor has told the committee probing the Wang Fuk Court fire that he did not think advance notice of inspections would give site managers

0: is a chance to hide violations. Wendy Wong reports.
1: Senior maintenance surveyor Ku Xiu-Ping from the Bureau's independent checking unit said he had inspected the Taipo estate 10 times, including 8 in which he had pre-booked. He said advance notice was needed because a supervisor must be present to provide explanations. Ku did not think that staff at the site would conceal violations if they were told about visits beforehand. Senior counsel Victor Dorr cited an example of a contractor rushing to order scaffolding nets that matched the required standard just to pass the inspection. In response, Ku said the scaffolding nets at Wanford Court covered a large area and his team did not tell anyone in advance which spots would be checked.
0: LegCo President Starry Lee says all 90 councillors in the SAR's legislature will visit Beijing in July. She stressed that further details will follow and the trip will give lawmakers the chance to learn about the nation's latest developments and national strategies.
2: I believe that will help councillors better assist the SAR government in aligning with the 15th five-year plan. And I believe it will also help in formulating and pushing forward Hong Kong's first five-year plan, as well as implementing it.
0: And the weather forecast for tonight and tomorrow. Mainly cloudy with one or two isolated showers. Bright periods tomorrow with temperatures ranging between 23 and 27 degrees. Moderate east to southeasterly winds, occasionally fresh offshore at first. Right now at the observatory, it is 24 degrees and the relative humidity is 86%. And that's the news from RTHK.
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Kingmaker by Macy Peters and Julia Michaels. Starting things off for tonight in the common room. So much happening in the show. We're going backstage with the Devil Wears Prada too. And we've got more updates from the Met Gala.

0: Mr. Sam? Mr. Sam? Mr. Sam, are you awake?
1: I am, Mr. Hand. And for the first time in weeks, I am calm.
0: Where is the antimine?
1: It's away, hidden. It was amplifying a darkness in me, which I didn't recognize. I think the previous custodians left the Etamon behind for a reason. It's too much power for one mind. I'm so sorry, my friend, for the shouting, for the cold.
0: I forgive you, Mr. Sam. I know that wasn't the real you. Mr. Sam! The Book of Origins! The Word! I know, Mr. Sam! We need the Etamon to see it!
1: Not necessarily, Mr. Hand. Let's think. Let's use the spark within us.
0: If it is missing the vows, then... Photography?
1: You did it, Mr. Hand!
0: We don't need the Etamon to be mastered into the construct!
1: Well done. And how about the roots? What is photo?
0: A photo is a picture, a moment that has been captured.
1: A moment captured with light.
0: So the root of photo is like light. Like photosynthesis, how plants use light to make food, or photon torpedo!
1: Exactly. And graphy.
0: We know this one from telegraph, graphene, to write.
1: Photography, writing with light.
0: For this word to flicker, something must be happening in the past. And what if the shadow is there? Can we fight it without the Etamon?
1: Whatever comes, we'll face it together. The spark of creativity lies in both of us, not in a piece of glass. Now close your eyes. Imagine Paris, 1838. The smell of the Seine. And the glow of the sun. Let's go.

For centuries, Mr. Hand, the world was a disappearing act. You could see a sunset or the face of a loved one, but as soon as the sun moved or the person

0: person walked away, the image was gone forever. The only way to save it was through the slow, imperfect hand of an artist. But then came the camera obscura, the dark chamber. The creation was a trick of physics known since ancient times. Light would travel through a tiny hole and project the outside world onto a wall.
1: No way!
0: Yes way. These images were ghosts. They had no body. You could look at them. You could even trace them with a pencil. But you couldn't make the light stay still.
1: So how did they catch the ghosts, Mr. Sam?
0: Chemistry. In the 1830s, innovators of photography, like Louis Daguerre, realized that certain chemicals, like silver salts, were sensitive to light. When light hit them, they turned dark. He perfected a method using silver-plated copper and iodine vapor. Like Gutenberg's printing press, when he pressed letters soaked in ink to paper, when Daguerre opened the camera lens to put the light in, the sun literally burnt or wrote the image onto the metal. He called it the daguerreotype.
1: Wow, the first selfie.
0: Because the writing was slow, to be captured by light, you had to be as still as a statue. If you blinked, you became a blur.
1: Just like if we move quickly when someone is trying to take our photo.
0: Right. These photos changed how we existed, Mr. Hand. Before the photograph and camera, only the rich could afford to have their portrait painted. Now, lots of people were able to create memories that outlive their bodies.
1: But does it change how we live, Mr. Sam? If I've been captured in a photograph, am I still me?
0: Well, that photograph captured a moment when you were someone else. We're always changing, Mr. Hand, every second of the day down to the cells in our bodies. It created a new kind of hunger, Mr. Hand, an obsession with image and desire for validation. Today, people don't just take photos to remember, they take them to prove they were there. Some philosophers and some cultures say the camera is a thief. It steals the spirit of the world. Instead of living in the moment, we stop to capture it. We sacrifice the now for the then.
1: Shadows of ourselves.
0: Yes, shadows.

0: No soot, no smoke. Paris is nice.
1: It is peaceful. And look, Daguerre is preparing his camera.
2: Ah, bonjour. You must be my 10 o'clock appointment. Bienvenue, welcome. The sun is perfect today.
1: Strange costumes.
2: Are you from the opera? Never mind. Come, would you like a photo to remember your friendship?
1: Well, something like that, Monsieur Daguerre.
2: Please, please, please, come, come.
1: It is a miracle, no? I take this silver plate, I coat it in iodine, and then I insert it into the box. The light strikes the silver and the world is frozen forever. But you must be still or you will become a ghost. Come, vieni ici.

C'est parfait. 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Such a beautiful friendship. And now, a celebration. I am so happy with my creation that I will take you to see Paris. Come!

0: Okay. That's enough, Mr. Sam. You'll get us into trouble.
1: That was the best adventure yet, Mr. Hand. I love holidays!
0: And no shadow, Mr. Sam. Maybe we finally defeated it back at the telegraph office.
1: Yes. Perhaps.
0: I'm glad we're back to normal.
2: It's important to reconnect.
0: Maybe that's why the word flickered. The Book of Origins, or the Library of Light, or whatever it was, knew we needed to reconnect. And what better way to do it than to have a holiday together?
1: Maybe, Mr. Hand. Maybe.
0: I decided that some progress is good, Mr. Sam. Maybe I needed to see that.
2: I'm glad you think so.
0: Good. Good.
2: Good.
0: I'll help you tidy up this grouse.
2: Thank you, Mr. Hand. It's good to be home.
3: You want this, don't you? The light is fading. The world is messy. Only you can see the roots. Come back to the eye.

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1: Tonight's Spotlight. Met Gala 2026 Part 2. We gave you the details yesterday about the biggest return to those steps. But first of all, we got to come back to the very origin of why there is a Met Gala in the first place. It is to raise funds for the Metropolitan Museum of Art's Costume Institute in New York City. And this year, they had a whopping, record-breaking $42 million US raised. And that money will go into supporting its operations, which houses over 33,000 objects representing fashion industry. This is a big up from last year's $31 million. So, well done. But tonight we're speaking about Cardi B and something that she may have overshared on the red carpet. She might have gotten everyone in attendance sick. While walking the steps up onto the Met, the Grammy winner casually informed everyone that she's under the weather. She said, "You want to know a secret? I'm actually sick and I have a fever." Despite not feeling well, the rapper didn't let her illness fade her shine. Immediately making the confession that she was sick, a reporter asked her if she was art or the artist tonight, a reference to the night's dress code, which was fashion is art. She goes, "I am both, honey," Cardi B, of course, playfully shot back. Other most talked about outfits on the red carpet included Janelle Monáe, Emma Chamberlain, Chase Infinity made an incredible debut at the Met Gala, and of course the return of Beyoncé after 10 years. Also up there would be Rihanna. But can I also address the fact that one of Hong Kong's very proud local designer has been taking a lot of spotlight this year on the Met steps, and that is Robert Wan. From dressing Lady Gaga in that music video of Runway to dressing this year's Met, Lisa and Naomi Osaka. He will be returning to Hong Kong by September to take center stage at the Hong Kong Convention and Exhibition Center. As he called it, it is his homecoming. We gotta show him a proper heroic welcome. Back to the music right now. He also made quite an interesting choice, from Heidi Klum not even waiting for Halloween to prove that she is the costume queen to Bad Bunny turning up 50 years older. This is Bad Bunny himself.

0: Ta-da! Guess what?
1: Big news!
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3: Got a clear vision of what you want to do in life? 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It's time to go off-campus. 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
4: Hi, it's Mark Holmes from Grand Hyatt Hong Kong, and I'm the general manager.
3: Hi, Mark. Welcome back.
4: Thanks very much.
3: Hi. 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
3: Really? 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
4: Definitely your presence on the floor and how you engage with your guests and your team is critical.
3: Mm.
4: There is, of course, whether you like it or not, there's paperwork. 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
4: Oh, even for me, there's paperwork. Main focus is generating revenues and making sure that we have a commitment to service. That is really our focus every day.
3: Mm.
4: But there's also a lot of fun aspects of my job. We engage with guests from many countries around the world. You see that your team excelling in how they provide service, mm. how they surprise and delight your guests. And I think that's part that really excites me every day. We're very fortunate because we have a very large event space. So no day is ever the same.
3: Right.
4: One day you can go from a more corporate conference to a charity event like the Great Chefs
3: mm.
4: to a gala ball. Or, of course, we host numerous weddings at our hotel, full moon parties. So that's also shows you the diversity. So it really is a very diverse experience every day.
3: With your collective memories of mm. how long you've been here with your previous role and now the new role, which moment do you consider as your most favorite moment?
4: There's so many to name. To name one would be really tough. I think it's great to see that through the years in that event space, we've been able to always reinvent ourselves and reposition ourselves in the market, from your charity balls to your social balls, and how we cater to the luxury goods aspect and how we cater to all the outside caterings that we do.
3: Mm.
4: We're very fortunate to have a strong relationship with many of the brands, and we are often called upon to partner with them in bringing to life their events. Many of them are off-site, mm. which take a lot of planning.
3: Mm.
4: And that's possibly the highlight of my day, is always seeing a unique space come to life and seeing the reaction from the guests, and of course making sure the team feels supported and valued and that they are given the tools to provide service.
3: Is your current role always been a goal for you to achieve?
4: Always been a goal to be a general manager. Always, that was always the end goal.
3: Yeah.
4: I'm fortunate that I have been a GM now for a few years. It's very rewarding. But, there are also those tough conversations that you have to have, or those tough decisions that you need to make. You need to be measured and trying to take on board different aspects each day.
3: Mm.
4: But it's a lot of fun. I never wake up not wanting to go to work.
3: Hey.
4: I look forward to going into the office.
3: That is a fantastic indicator.
4: But I start my day with a walk every morning.
3: Hey, incredible. That might be the good tip.
4: Yeah, that's a good tip. Yeah, an hour every morning.
3: Let us come back to your song choices now.
4: Why don't we go with Madonna, her new song, I Feel So Free.

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4: 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This year's theme is Celebrate Every Body, emphasizing on diversity, self-love, and the idea that health isn't about size. It is about balance, confidence, and well-being. It comes extremely handy to be the day after the Met Gala, since so many stars actually go on pretty extreme diets to fit into the outfit just for the event. Local NGOs like Mind Hong Kong and youth groups promote mental health and self-acceptance.

0: runway. It's not just a magazine. It's a global icon. A winding road that brings us back together again.
1: Hello.
0: Well, look what TJ Maxx dragged in.
1: Sorry. Who is this? Do you know her? Do I know her?
2: I'm Andy Sachs. Andrea.
0: She was one of the Emilys.
1: One of the what?

0: Am I having a hallucination?
1: Hi, Emily.
2: You also know her?
0: We were at Runway at the same time, Miranda.
2: Really? Where was I?

0: Where would you like to start?
1: I am the new features editor at Runway.
0: No, you are not.
2: Yeah, we are all so thrilled.
3: You know what's funny is you've changed. You have. You're much more confident. Kept those eyebrows, though, didn't you?

0: Welcome backstage to the Devil Wears Prada 2. Tonight we will hear from the creators of course, the original and the sequel, director David Frankel and writer Aileen Brosh McKenna. It took us 20 years to see the sequel come to life. Why is now a good time to bring it back?
1: Well, we don't know if it's the right time for a sequel. We certainly hope so. I think that...
2: It was the right time to work on the sequel, but it took us 18 years to make that decision. I think for a long time, we just felt like there was no way these characters belonged back in the same world, that they, you know, Andy threw the phone in the fountain at the end of the first one, and Miranda would never hire her again, and, you know, never the twain shall meet. But times change and the world has evolved, and that exploring the changed world of journalism and media seemed really interesting to us, and how Miranda would face the challenges of an evolving industry, and Andy, you know, somehow needing a job became mm-hmm. an interesting way into telling that story. So we'll find out if this is the right time for a sequel.
0: All right. I think the public and the fans have been speaking quite loudly about the answer about that. But I'm going to leave you, our listeners, to be the judge of so. Now let's talk about the writing process. Was it tricky to get back into the mindset of these characters?
1: I wouldn't say tricky. I would say thrilling and exciting and fun and joyful and fast. And, you know, one of the real joys of the first movie was... You know, David and I didn't know each other. We met and we were like off to the races on the first movie. And we just discovered that we had a very simpatico idea about what that first movie should be. And then having been buddies for 20 years and sort of going back to do this, we had such a shorthand. And, you know, these movies are built with the beginning, the foundations of this are built with David and I talking. And those conversations about that, you know, are about the movie but are free-flowing and end up being about life and the world and priorities and, you know, what we think and what we're reading and what sports we watched and what sports we didn't watch and, you know, just sort of having all those conversations. So being back in that space was really fun, and, you know, working with one of my very favorite collaborators and somebody who was such a wonderful mentor to me the first time around, and just being invited back into that conversation.
2: I think
1: was
2: if
1: really
2: there's
1: fun.
2: One real challenge, it was constructing the narrative. Mm-hmm. What's the story? Because Aileen knows these characters. She can write these characters, I don't want to say in her sleep, but, you know, she knows them intimately. But then how do we frame the story and you know, what twists could we make that are different than the first one? You know, where do we leave them? You know, in a way that, you know, for me, the most satisfying part of the first movie is how it ends. It's just so gratifying. And could we achieve that again? That was the goal.
0: All right, now let's come to David. To be jumping back into it and directing a sequel, is it easier or more difficult this time around with all the fans' expectations?
1: Much easier.
2: No. Yeah.
1: Yeah. Yeah.
2: Piece of cake.
1: Yeah. Skipping through the woods.
2: I considered it harder than the first one. The first one was a very difficult movie to make. Mm-hmm. We had enormous challenges. We always went over schedule, over budget. We've had struggled to find locations. We're discovering the characters. Aileen was rewriting everything on the day. And this one, we had a brilliant script from the beginning. The actors all knew their parts. And yet the scale of it and the just sort of crushing level of meeting expectations just felt really demanding.

0: every day.
1: Yeah, and physically demanding. You know, there was a lot, big sequences, and you know, watching David work as hard as he did, and all the actors work as hard, and you know, Annie's workload is intense. And so it was really interesting to see, you know, how much of a deep dive you have to go into to make a whole, to deliver on a whole vision.
2: We will continue to hear from David Franco, the director, and Aileen Brosh McKenna, the writer of The Devil Wears Prada 1 and 2 tomorrow. And of course, by Friday, you'll be hearing from the main characters, Meryl Streep and Anne Hathaway, here backstage on Radio 3. This song that we're playing in the background for you apparently was handpicked by Anne Hathaway to open the new movie. That was, of course, Dua Lipa with End of an Era. And now another highlight from the soundtrack. Lady Gaga doesn't have one or two songs, but three songs on the soundtrack. This is her again with Glamorous Life. Taking us to the end of the show. We'll see you tomorrow.
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0: 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Hong Kong Park enjoys distinctive edges of One River Two Banks and One Zone Two Parks, serving as the nation's testing ground for institutional innovation. Construction is in full swing, with the first three Phase 1 buildings already open. We aim to enhance the cross-boundary flow of innovation elements, talent, capital, materials and data to build a world-class INT hub and a critical national innovation base.
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2: RTHK The News at 10 with Sachin Katwe. Hong Kong's retail sales for March have grown by 12.8% year-on-year. The value of total retail sales is provisionally estimated at $33.9 billion. On a quarterly basis, total retail sales increased by 12.1% compared with the same period last year. Commenting on the figures, a government spokesperson said sales of EVs surged in March before relevant tax concessions expired at the end of the month. Annie Yao Tse, chairwoman of the Hong Kong Retail Management Association, said the retail sales figures for March were not bad, but warned that outbound travel during the Easter and Qingming Festival holidays could trigger a decline for April figures.
3: Just according to the first week, the May Golden Week, and we see that the number of tourists has significantly increased from last year. And also the spending, some of the retailers have reflected that they have seen some long-haul visitors from mainland. Probably it's because of the battle in Iran and people hesitate to go too far, to go outbound. They have to choose to go to some nearby cities, and Hong Kong is a very good choice.
2: Chief Executive John Lee has appealed to businesses in Uzbekistan to use Hong Kong as a springboard for expanding their operations into the mainland. Lee made the remarks at a business forum attended by visiting Uzbek Prime Minister Abdullah Aripov.
4: For Uzbek enterprises here with us today, if you are looking to tap into the vast Chinese market, Hong Kong is your ideal partner. 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
2: A senior Housing Bureau surveyor has told the committee probing the Wang Fuk Court fire that he did not think advance notice of inspections would give site managers a chance to hide violations. Wendy Wong reports.
5: Senior maintenance surveyor Ku Xiuping from the Bureau's independent checking unit said he had inspected a Tai Po estate 10 times, including 8 in which he had pre-booked. He said advance notice was needed because a supervisor must be present to provide explanations. Ku did not think that staff at the site would conceal violations if they were told about visits beforehand. Senior counsel Victor Dor cited an example of a contractor rushing to order scaffolding nets that matched the required standard just to pass the inspection. In response, Ku said the scaffolding nets at Wang Fuk Court covered a large area and his team did not tell anyone in advance which spots would be checked.
2: LegCo President Starry Lee says all 90 councillors in the SAR's legislature will visit Beijing in July. She stressed that further details will follow and the trip will give lawmakers the chance to learn about the nation's latest developments and national strategies.
6: I believe that will help councillors better assist the SAR government in aligning with the 15th five-year plan. And I believe it will also help in formulating and pushing forward Hong Kong's first five-year plan, as well as implementing it.
2: Lee also explained that the council has newly introduced the position of a spokesperson who will respond on different matters. Beijing says it supports urgent efforts to end the conflict, resume negotiations, and restore peace in the Middle East after Foreign Minister Wang Yi met his Iranian counterpart Abbas Araghchi in the capital. At a regular press briefing in Beijing, ministry spokesman Lin Jian said Gulf and Middle Eastern countries should take control of their own destinies.
7: During his talks with Iranian Foreign Minister Abbas Araghchi, Foreign Minister Wang Yi emphasized that since the outbreak of the conflict, China has actively promoted peace and dialogue. President Xi Jinping has solemnly put forward four-point proposals for safeguarding and promoting peace and stability in the Middle East, which have received positive responses from the international community. The regional situation is currently at a critical juncture between war and peace. China believes that an immediate and comprehensive ceasefire deal is urgently needed, and resuming hostilities must be avoided.
2: And the weather forecast: mainly cloudy with one or two isolated showers, bright periods tomorrow with temperatures ranging between 23 and 27 degrees, moderate east to southeasterly winds, occasionally fresh offshore at first. Right now it is 24 degrees and the humidity is 85%. And that's the news from RTHK.
8: Happy Wednesday, wacky Wednesday it is, every which way but loose tonight. This is After Hours with Michael Lance. Thanks for hanging out.

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I dreamed I was in a Hollywood movie, and that I was the star of the movie. This really

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She poured some

That was War with Eric Burden. Digging deep into the copper tonight. Here's Billy Joel. We didn't start the fire.

If you're just joining us, it is Wacky Wednesday. It means everything is coming from all directions, upside down, sideways, front and back. Little Earth, Wind, and Fire in the Stone. Got a few more here before the top of the hour in the news. Here's John Mellencamp, Human Wheels.

Yeah, baby, this is After Hours with Michael Lance. More great tunes coming up. Get some more CCR all night coming up. News coming up next. Here's some Down on the Corner.

0: RTHK, the news at 11 with Todd Harding. Tonight's headlines. Hong Kong's retail sales for March rise nearly 13% year on year. The chief executive invites Uzbek businesses to take advantage of Hong Kong. And Foreign Minister Wang Yi calls for a comprehensive ceasefire in the Middle East. Hong Kong's retail sales for March have grown by 12.8% year-on-year. The value of total retail sales is provisionally estimated at $33.9 billion. On a quarterly basis, total retail sales increased by 12.1% compared with the same period last year. Commenting on the figures, a government spokesperson said sales of EVs surged in March before relevant tax concessions expired at the end of the month. Looking ahead, the spokesperson said the outlook remains positive in the short term, supported by the recovering local demand, sustained growth in inbound tourism, and a favourable macro-financial environment. Annie Yao Tse, chairwoman of the Hong Kong Retail Management Association, said the retail sales figures for March were not bad, but warned that outbound travel during the Easter and Qingming festival holidays could trigger a decline for April figures.
1: Just according to the first week, the May Golden Week, and we see that the number of tourists actually has significantly increased from last year. And also the spending, some of the retailers have reflected that they have seen some long-haul visitors from mainland. Probably it's because of the battle in Iran and people hesitate to go too far, to go outbound. They have to choose to go to some nearby cities, and Hong Kong is a very good choice.
0: Chief Executive John Lee has appealed to businesses in Uzbekistan to use Hong Kong as a springboard for expanding their operations into the mainland. Lee made the remarks at a business forum attended by visiting Uzbek Prime Minister Abdullah Aripov.
2: For Uzbek enterprises here with us today, if you are looking to tap into the vast Chinese market, Hong Kong is your ideal partner. 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
0: The chief executive also stressed that the high-level visit speaks volumes about the strength of the relations between Uzbekistan and China. The hospital authority says over 400 patients could save hundreds of thousands of dollars a year following a major change to drug subsidies. The leukemia drug dasatinib was reclassified from a self-financed item to a special drug last month. After the revision, the annual cost for targeted therapy has dropped from as much as $500,000 to just $240. Officials estimate the subsidies will cost the government about $49 million annually. William Choi is the authority's chief pharmacist.
3: There are lots of evidence show that the clinical efficacy and also the safety data to support using the dasatinib. According to the international guideline, dasatinib is actually positioned as a second-line treatment for leukemia. The first-generation drugs, when the patient developed resistance to the first-generation drugs treatment, dasatinib is another choice for the patient and for the doctor to choose to treat the patient.
0: Beijing says it supports urgent efforts to end the conflict, resume negotiations and restore peace in the Middle East after Foreign Minister Wang Yi met his Iranian counterpart Abbas Araghchi in the capital. At a regular briefing in Beijing, ministry spokesman Lin Jian said Gulf and Middle Eastern countries should take control of their own destinies.
4: During his talks with Iranian Foreign Minister Abbas Araghchi, Foreign Minister Wang Yi emphasized that since the outbreak of the conflict, China has actively promoted peace and dialogue. President Xi Jinping has solemnly put forward four-point proposals for safeguarding and promoting peace and stability in the Middle East, which have received positive responses from the international community. The regional situation is currently at a critical juncture between war and peace. China believes that an immediate and comprehensive ceasefire deal is urgently needed, and resuming hostilities must be avoided.
0: To the weather forecast, mainly cloudy with one or two isolated showers. Bright periods tomorrow with temperatures in the region of 23 to 27 degrees and moderate east to southeasterly winds. Currently at the observatory, 24 degrees Celsius, humidity at 85%. You're listening to RTHK. The time is now 5 minutes past 11. LegCo President Starry Lee says all 90 councillors in the SAR's legislature will visit Beijing in July. She stressed that further details will follow and the trip will give lawmakers the chance to learn about the nation's latest developments and national strategies.
5: I believe that will help councillors better assist the SAR government in aligning with the 15th five-year plan. And I believe it will also help in formulating and pushing forward Hong Kong's first five-year plan, as well as implementing it.
0: Lee also explained that the council has newly introduced the position of a spokesperson who will respond on different matters. A senior Housing Bureau surveyor has told the committee probing the Wong Fuk Court fire that he did not think advance notice of inspections would give site managers a chance to hide violations. Wendy Wong reports.
6: Senior maintenance surveyor Ku Xiuping from the Bureau's independent checking unit said he had inspected a typo estate 10 times, including 8 in which he had pre-booked. He said advance notice was needed because a supervisor must be present to provide explanations. Ku did not think that staff at the site would conceal violations if they were told about visits beforehand. Senior counsel Victor Dor cited an example of a contractor rushing to order scaffolding nets that matched the required standard just to pass the inspection. In response, Ku said the scaffolding nets at Wong Fuk Court covered a large area and his team did not tell anyone in advance which spots would be checked.
0: Catering sector lawmaker Jonathan Leung has urged the government to promote what he calls delicacies tourism as part of efforts to prop up restaurants in Hong Kong. Speaking on RTHK's In the Chamber program, Leung also suggested setting up a dedicated fund and cross-departmental team to coordinate work on driving growth in the catering industry. Chloe Fung reports.
7: Hong Kong caterers received a boost during the mainland's Golden Week holiday when tens of thousands of tourists flocked to various areas of the SAR. But Jonathan Leung said despite the short-term increase in revenue, the industry remains under pressure with rising logistics costs and economic headwinds brought about by tensions in the Middle East. He urged the authorities to organize more mega events that combine tourism activities with cuisines, citing successful events such as the Wine and Dine Festival, which drew huge crowds last year.
8: The elements of Hong Kong's catering industry are actually very different from those in the mainland, as we have 7 Michelin-starred restaurants that are graded with 3 stars, and over 200 caterers recommended by Michelin, among which 77 were with 1 star. So we have an abundant pool of unique, high-end, attractive restaurants. Also, we have cultivated our own Hong Kong food culture over the past years, and our Cha Chan Tangs, or Bing Sut, are excellent with diverse dishes. All these are worth promoting to visitors.
7: The lawmaker also said the city has huge potential in promoting Muslim-friendly dining experiences to attract high-value Muslim visitors. He said travelers should be encouraged to explore cuisines in all 18 districts to lessen overcrowding in tourist hotspots. When asked how the conflict in the Middle East has weighed on the industry, Leung pointed to rising logistics costs as many ingredients are sourced from the mainland and overseas. He noted a significant rise in transportation costs, but said the development of the northern metropolis might help on the logistics front in the future.
0: The Legislative Council has slapped lawmaker Judy Chan with a written warning over her careless driving conviction this year. A committee found that while she had acted recklessly, there was no serious misconduct. Damon Pang has the story.
9: LegCo's Supervisory Committee said it made the decision after the council received a public complaint regarding the conduct of the New People's Party lawmaker. Chan was driving the wrong way down Jeffrey Road in Wan Chai in January, and the incident was caught on camera. In a report, the LegCo committee said its members unanimously decided that she acted inappropriately, but at the same time, they didn't consider her misconduct to be serious. It said while her act was imprudent and

0: reckless. It did not involve serious misconduct, such as a breach of personal integrity or abuse of power or dereliction of duty. The committee also noted that the authorities didn't charge her for dangerous driving and that Chan pleaded guilty for what was her first offense. It also accepted that she was remorseful and only made a poor decision for what it called a one-off convenience. The report also said the lawmaker had been sincere in repeatedly apologizing both publicly and to the committee, and that she would accept any punishment given to her. It said she has swiftly taken a series of remedial actions, striving to minimize the negative impact of the incident on the reputation of LegCo. The committee warned Chan to be mindful of her conduct and told her to always ensure that she meets public expectations. LegCo President Sari Lee, who also chairs the committee, described the warning as solemn. She spoke to the media alongside Chan.
1: For a lawmaker, and for anyone, receiving a formal written warning is actually a very stern warning. Everyone understands what a warning means and its function. And this warning is made public. All members of the public and other legislators know about this. I believe for a lawmaker, it's a matter that has to be seriously dealt with.
0: For her part, Chan said she has accepted the committee's decision with humility, adding that she hasn't driven since January.
2: 27 people have been arrested on a citywide joint operation targeting illicit fuel activities. During Operation Knockout, police, customs and fire officers seized 15 vehicles, one speedboat and over 21,000 litres of illegal fuel. Janice Lowe has the details.
3: The 8,000 litres of petrol and 13,000 litres of diesel that were confiscated are estimated to be worth $3.3 million. 10 of those arrested are alleged to have operated illegal fuel stations, and 6 were suspected of patronizing such stations. The others were cross-boundary vehicle drivers and crew members. Divisional Commander Lennon Cheung from the Customs Revenue Crimes Investigation Bureau said the illicit fuel was mainly from the mainland, where it is at least 50% cheaper than in Hong Kong.
4: Based on the information we have, the fixed illegal fuel stations were mainly located in remote and rural areas in the New Territories. Our investigation showed the customers patronized these illegal fuel stations after learning about them via online platforms or through recommendations from friends.
3: Officers also found mobile illegal fuel stations in urban areas, including 3 at an outdoor car park in Kowloon Bay. Members of the public are urged not to buy from illegal fuel stations. Apart from facing a criminal record and liability, they risk damage to their vehicles.
2: The Immigration Department says Hong Kong welcomed 1.19 million visitors over the Labor Day Golden Week holiday, marking an 8% increase year on year. Arrivals from the mainland were up 10% to 1.01 million between Labor Day and May the 5th. Chief Secretary Eric Chan said the surge in visitors benefited various sectors. A fire at a commercial complex near the Iranian capital Tehran has killed at least 8 people and injured dozens. Officials are investigating the cause and are looking for the contractor who built the structure. Janice Lowe again.
3: There was panic on the streets of Andache as flames enveloped a multi-story building in the city west of the capital. Footage broadcast by state television showed thick black smoke from the commercial complex billowing into the sky. The fire department said the cladding of the building was flammable and this caused the fire to spread rapidly. The building has more than 250 commercial units and 50 office units, according to local officials. Officials called for an investigation to identify the cause of the fire and to see if anyone should be held accountable. They also issued an arrest warrant for the builder of the complex. The fire was the worst in Iran since June 2020, when a powerful explosion caused by gas canisters that caught fire at a clinic in northern Tehran killed at least 19 people. In January 2017, a fire at a 15-story shopping center in the capital killed at least 22 people, including 16 firefighters.
2: To sports news, and in NBA playoff action, the Oklahoma City Thunder have drawn first blood in their second round series over the Los Angeles Lakers after dominating Game 1, 108-90. Chet Holmgren had 24 points for the reigning champions, who remain undefeated in this year's playoffs. Elsewhere, the Detroit Pistons struck first against the Cleveland Cavaliers, winning 111-101 to open their Eastern second-round series. Cade Cunningham finished with 23 points to lead all scorers for Detroit, who host Game 2 on Friday morning, Hong Kong time. And on the ice, the Colorado Avalanche beat the Minnesota Wild 5-2 to double their lead in the NHL playoff second-round series. Colorado have outscored the Wild 14-8 in the past two games for a 2-0 series lead. Minnesota host games 3 and 4. And that is the news, weather and sports from RTHK.
5: And we're back on this wacky Wednesday. Happy Hump Day. It's all downhill from here. More CCR and tunes from everywhere coming up. This has been After Hours with Michael Lance. Thanks for hanging out.

0: The annual review of the statutory minimum wage has been implemented. Employees covered by the minimum wage ordinance are entitled to receive the minimum wage, regardless of their modes of employment. From the 1st of May 2026, the statutory minimum wage is raised to $43.10 per hour. Employees with disabilities may opt for a productivity assessment and receive wages accordingly. For details, call 2717 1771.
1: Dengue fever and chikungunya fever can be transmitted by Aedes albopictus. To combat this, clear out saucers under potted plants, change the water in vases at least once a week, and scrub the inside surfaces. Properly dispose of disused articles and rubbish that can hold water, including lunchboxes and cans, and keep the drains clear. When visiting scrubby or mosquito-infested areas, wear light-colored, long-sleeved clothing and apply insect repellent. Clear stagnant water. Stop mosquitoes.

About halfway through tonight's festivities, 1973 Diamond Girl. This is After Hours with Michael Lance. Here's some Paul Simon, Boy in the Bubble.

Oldie but a goodie, no time for talk. Christopher Cross. Alrighty, about ready to wrap up hour number two is Chris Rea, Fool If You Think It's Over, 1978.

classic. As promised, more CCR. Here's their version of I Heard It Through the Grapevine. News coming up next. Bye-bye Wednesday. Hello, Thirsty Thursday.

0: RTHK, the news at 12 with Todd Harding. Hong Kong's retail sales for March have grown by 12.8% year on year. The value of total retail sales is provisionally estimated at $33.9 billion. On a quarterly basis, total retail sales increased by 12.1% compared with the same period last year. Annie Yao Tse, chairwoman of the Hong Kong Retail Management Association, said the figures were not bad, but warned that outbound travel during the Easter and Qingming festival holidays could trigger a decline for April figures.
1: Just according to the first week, the May Golden Week, and we see that the tourists, the number of tourists has significantly increased from last year. And also the spending, some of the retailers have reflected that they have seen some long-haul visitors from mainland. Probably it's because of the battle in Iran and people hesitate to go too far, to go outbound. They have to choose to go to some nearby cities, and Hong Kong is a very good choice.
0: Chief Executive John Lee has appealed to businesses in Uzbekistan to use Hong Kong as a springboard for expanding their operations into the mainland. Lee made the remarks at a business forum attended by visiting Uzbek Prime Minister Abdullah Aripov.
2: For Uzbek enterprises here with us today, if you are looking to tap into the vast Chinese market, Hong Kong is your ideal partner. 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
0: The chief executive also stressed that the high-level visit speaks volumes about the strength of the relations between Uzbekistan and China. He said he's confident that Hong Kong and Uzbekistan will build on their existing cooperation to explore more mutually rewarding partnership opportunities. A senior Housing Bureau surveyor has told the committee probing the One Cook Foot Court fire that he did not think advance notice of inspections would give site managers a chance to hide violations. Wendy Wong reports.
3: Senior maintenance surveyor Ku Xiuping from the Bureau's independent checking unit said he had inspected a typo estate 10 times, including 8 in which he had pre-booked. He said advance notice was needed because a supervisor must be present to provide explanations. Ku did not think that staff at the site would conceal violations if they were told about visits beforehand. Senior counsel Victor Dorr cited an example of a contractor rushing to order scaffolding nets that matched the required standard just to pass the inspection. In response, Ku said the scaffolding nets at Wanford Court covered a large area and his team did not tell anyone in advance which spots would be checked.
0: LegCo President Starry Lee says all 90 councillors in the SAR's legislature will visit Beijing in July. She stressed that further details will follow and the trip will give lawmakers the chance to learn about the nation's latest developments and national strategies.
4: I believe that will help councillors better assist the SAR government in aligning with the 15th five-year plan. And I believe it will also help in formulating and pushing forward Hong Kong's first five-year plan, as well as implementing it.
0: Lee also explained that the council has newly introduced the position of a spokesperson who will respond on different matters. Beijing says it supports urgent efforts to end the conflict, resume negotiations and restore peace in the Middle East, after Foreign Minister Wang Yi met his Iranian counterpart Abbas Araghchi in the capital. At a regular briefing in Beijing, ministry spokesman Lin Jian said Gulf and Middle Eastern countries should take control of their own destinies.
5: During his talks with Iranian Foreign Minister Abbas Araghchi, Foreign Minister Wang Yi emphasized that since the outbreak of the conflict, China has actively promoted peace and dialogue. President Xi Jinping has solemnly put forward four-point proposals for safeguarding and promoting peace and stability in the Middle East, which have received positive responses from the international community. The regional situation is currently at a critical juncture between war and peace. China believes that an immediate and comprehensive ceasefire deal is urgently needed, and resuming hostilities must be avoided.

0: And the weather forecast, mainly cloudy with one or two isolated showers. Bright periods later on with temperatures in the region of 23 to 27 degrees and moderate east to southeasterly winds. The weather will be unsettled on Friday. Currently at the observatory, 24 degrees Celsius, humidity at 86%. That's the news and weather from RTHK.
1: Happy Thirsty Thursday. This is After Hours. Michael Lance, thanks for hanging out. More CCR coming up, as well as a plethora of a menagerie of a variety of tunes.

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3: 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RTHK
4: Radio 3. And here we go. Let's get some Bublé in the mix, man. Haven't met you yet.

Phil Collins. It's getting closer, people. It's already Thursday. Gonna get you right into Friday later on. Here's some Elton John. Sorry seems to be the hardest word.

That's it for me. Got some Bruce Springsteen and some more CCR to finish off the evening. This has been After Hours with Michael Lance. Thanks for hanging out. I'm out.

0: RTHK, the news at 1 with Todd Harding. Hong Kong's retail sales for March have grown by 12.8% year on year. The value of total retail sales is provisionally estimated at $33.9 billion. On a quarterly basis, total retail sales increased by 12.1% compared with the same period last year. Annie Yao Tse, chairwoman of the Hong Kong Retail Management Association, said the figures were not bad, but warned that outbound travel during the Easter and Qingming Festival holidays could trigger a decline for April figures.
1: Just according to the first week, the May Golden Week, and we see that the number of tourists actually has significantly increased from last year. And also the spending, some of the retailers have reflected that they have seen some long-haul visitors from mainland. Probably it's because of the battle in Iran and people hesitate to go too far, to go outbound. They have to choose to go to some nearby cities, and Hong Kong is a very good choice.
0: Chief Executive John Lee has appealed to businesses in Uzbekistan to use Hong Kong as a springboard for expanding their operations into the mainland. Lee made the remarks at a business forum attended by visiting Uzbek Prime Minister Abdullah Aripov.
2: For Uzbek enterprises here with us today, if you are looking to tap into the vast Chinese market, Hong Kong is your ideal partner. 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
0: The chief executive also stressed that the high-level visit speaks volumes about the strength of the relations between Uzbekistan and China. A senior Housing Bureau surveyor has told the committee probing the Wong Foot Court fire that he did not think advance notice of inspections would give site managers a chance to hide violations. Wendy Wong reports.
3: Senior maintenance surveyor Ku Xiuping from the Bureau's independent checking unit said he had inspected a typo estate 10 times, including 8 in which he had pre-booked. He said advance notice was needed because a supervisor must be present to provide explanations. Ku did not think that staff at the site would conceal violations if they were told about visits beforehand. Senior counsel Victor Dorr cited an example of a contractor rushing to order scaffolding nets that matched the required standard just to pass the inspection. In response, Ku said the scaffolding nets at Wanford Court covered a large area and his team did not tell anyone in advance which spots would be checked.
0: LegCo President Starry Lee says all 90 councillors in the SAR's legislature will visit Beijing in July. She stressed that further details will follow and the trip will give lawmakers the chance to learn about the nation's latest developments and national strategies.
4: I believe that will help councillors better assist the SAR government in aligning with the 15th five-year plan. And I believe it will also help in formulating and pushing forward Hong Kong's first five-year plan, as well as implementing it.
0: Lee also explained that the council has newly introduced the position of a spokesperson who will respond on different matters. Beijing says it supports urgent efforts to end the conflict, resume negotiations and restore peace in the Middle East, after Foreign Minister Wang Yi met his Iranian counterpart Abbas Araghchi in the capital. At a regular briefing in Beijing, ministry spokesman Lin Jian said Gulf and Middle Eastern countries should take control of their own destinies.
5: During his talks with Iranian Foreign Minister Abbas Araghchi, Foreign Minister Wang Yi emphasized that since the outbreak of the conflict, China has actively promoted peace and dialogue. President Xi Jinping has solemnly put forward four-point proposals for safeguarding and promoting peace and stability in the Middle East, which have received positive responses from the international community. The regional situation is currently at a critical juncture between war and peace. China believes that an immediate and comprehensive ceasefire deal is urgently needed, and resuming hostilities must be avoided.
0: And the weather forecast, it'll be mainly cloudy with one or two isolated showers. There'll be bright periods later on. Temperatures will range from 23 to 27 degrees. There'll be moderate east to southeasterly winds that will occasionally be fresh offshore at first. The weather will be unsettled on Friday. Currently at the observatory, the temperature is 24 degrees Celsius, relative humidity at 86%. That's the news and weather from RTHK.
6: Keeping you company till dawn breaks. This is

But now I go for walks, to the movies, maybe to the park. I have a seat on the same old bench to watch the children play. You know, tomorrow's their future, but for me, just another day. They all gather around me. They seem to know my name. We laugh, tell a few jokes, but it still doesn't ease my pain. I know I can't hide from a memory, though day after day I've tried. I keep saying, she'll be back.

0: RTHK, the news at 2 with Todd Harding. Hong Kong's retail sales for March have grown by 12.8% year on year. The value of total retail sales is provisionally estimated at $33.9 billion. On a quarterly basis, total retail sales increased by 12.1% compared with the same period last year. Annie Yao Tse, chairwoman of the Hong Kong Retail Management Association, said the figures were not bad, but warned that outbound travel during the Easter and Qingming festival holidays could trigger a decline for April figures.
1: Just according to the first week, the May Golden Week, and we see that the number of tourists actually has significantly increased from last year. And also the spending, some of the retailers have reflected that they have seen some long-haul visitors from mainland. Probably it's because of the battle in Iran and people hesitate to go too far, to go outbound. They have to choose to go to some nearby cities, and Hong Kong is a very good choice.
0: Chief Executive John Lee has appealed to businesses in Uzbekistan to use Hong Kong as a springboard for expanding their operations into the mainland. Lee made the remarks at a business forum attended by visiting Uzbek Prime Minister Abdullah Aripov.
2: For Uzbek enterprises here with us today, if you are looking to tap into the vast Chinese market, Hong Kong is your ideal partner. Hong Kong speaks the language of international business. Our financial experts

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1: The chief executive also stressed that the high-level visit speaks volumes about the strength of the relations between Uzbekistan and China. A senior Housing Bureau surveyor has told the committee probing the Wang Fuk Court fire that he did not think advance notice of inspections would give site managers a chance to hide violations. Wendy Wong reports.
2: Senior maintenance surveyor Ku Xiuping from the Bureau's independent checking unit said he had inspected a Taipo estate 10 times, including 8 in which he had pre-booked. He said advance notice was needed because a supervisor must be present to provide explanations. Ku did not think that staff at the site would conceal violations if they were told about visits beforehand. Senior counsel Victor Dor cited an example of a contractor rushing to order scaffolding nets that met the required standard just to pass the inspection. In response, Ku said the scaffolding nets at Wang Fuk Court covered a large area and his team did not tell anyone in advance which spots would be checked.
1: LegCo President Starry Lee says all 90 councillors in the SAR's legislature will visit Beijing in July. She stressed that further details will follow and the trip will give lawmakers the chance to learn about the nation's latest developments and national strategies.
3: I believe that will help councillors better assist the SAR government in aligning with the 15th five-year plan. And I believe it will also help in formulating and pushing forward Hong Kong's first five-year plan, as well as implementing it.
1: Lee also explained that the council has newly introduced the position of a spokesperson who will respond on different matters. Beijing says it supports urgent efforts to end the conflict, resume negotiations and restore peace in the Middle East after Foreign Minister Wang Yi met his Iranian counterpart Abbas Araghchi in the capital. At a regular briefing in Beijing, ministry spokesman Lin Jian said Gulf and Middle Eastern countries should take control of their own destinies.
4: During his talks with Iranian Foreign Minister Abbas Araghchi, Foreign Minister Wang Yi emphasized that since the outbreak of the conflict, China has actively promoted peace and dialogue. President Xi Jinping has solemnly put forward four-point proposals for safeguarding and promoting peace and stability in the Middle East, which have received positive responses from the international community. The regional situation is currently at a critical juncture between war and peace. China believes that an immediate and comprehensive ceasefire deal is urgently needed, and resuming hostilities must be avoided.
1: To the weather forecast, mainly cloudy with one or two isolated showers. Bright periods later with temperatures in the region of 23 to 27 degrees and moderate east to southeasterly winds. The weather will be unsettled on Friday. There'll be a few more showers on Saturday when it will be windy and slightly cooler. The weather will improve gradually in the following couple of days. Currently at the observatory, 24 degrees Celsius. Humidity now stands at 86%. That's the news and weather from RTHK.
5: Turning night owls into early birds, this is Night Music.

0: RTHK, the news at 3 with Todd Harding. Hong Kong's retail sales for March have grown by 12.8% year on year. The value of total retail sales is provisionally estimated at $33.9 billion. On a quarterly basis, total retail sales increased by 12.1% compared with the same period last year. Annie Yao Tse, chairwoman of the Hong Kong Retail Management Association, said the figures were not bad, but warned that outbound travel during the Easter and Qingming Festival holidays could trigger a decline for April figures.
1: Just according to the first week, the May Golden Week, and we see that the number of tourists actually has significantly increased from last year. And also the spending, some of the retailers have reflected that they have seen some long-haul visitors from mainland. Probably it's because of the battle in Iran and people hesitate to go too far, to go outbound. They have to choose to go to some nearby cities, and Hong Kong is a very good choice.
0: Chief Executive John Lee has appealed to businesses in Uzbekistan to use Hong Kong as a springboard for expanding their operations into the mainland. Lee made the remarks at a business forum attended by visiting Uzbek Prime Minister Abdullah Aripov.
2: For Uzbek enterprises here with us today, if you are looking to tap into the vast Chinese market, Hong Kong is your ideal partner. 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
0: The chief executive also stressed that the high-level visit speaks volumes about the strength of the relations between Uzbekistan and China. A senior Housing Bureau surveyor has told the committee probing the Wong Fuk Court fire that he did not think advance notice of inspections would give site managers a chance to hide violations. Wendy Wong reports.
3: Senior maintenance surveyor Ku Xiuping from the Bureau's independent checking unit said he had inspected a Tai Po estate 10 times, including 8 in which he had pre-booked. He said advance notice was needed because a supervisor must be present to provide explanations. Ku did not think that staff at the site would conceal violations if they were told about visits beforehand. Senior counsel Victor Dor cited an example of a contractor rushing to order scaffolding nets that met the required standard just to pass the inspection. In response, Ku said the scaffolding nets at Wong Fuk Court covered a large area and his team did not tell anyone in advance which spots would be checked.
0: LegCo President Starry Lee says all 90 councillors in the SAR's legislature will visit Beijing in July. She stressed that further details will follow and the trip will give lawmakers the chance to learn about the nation's latest developments and national strategies.
4: I believe that will help councillors better assist the SAR government in aligning with the 15th five-year plan. And I believe it will also help in formulating and pushing forward Hong Kong's first five-year plan, as well as implementing it.
0: Lee also explained that the council has newly introduced the position of a spokesperson who will respond on different matters. Beijing says it supports urgent efforts to end the conflict, resume negotiations and restore peace in the Middle East, after Foreign Minister Wang Yi met his Iranian counterpart Abbas Araghchi in the capital. At a regular briefing in Beijing, ministry spokesman Lin Jian said Gulf and Middle Eastern countries should take control of their own destinies.
5: During his talks with Iranian Foreign Minister Abbas Araghchi, Foreign Minister Wang Yi emphasized that since the outbreak of the conflict, China has actively promoted peace and dialogue. President Xi Jinping has solemnly put forward four-point proposals for safeguarding and promoting peace and stability in the Middle East, which have received positive responses from the international community. The regional situation is currently at a critical juncture between war and peace. China believes that an immediate and comprehensive ceasefire deal is urgently needed, and resuming hostilities must be avoided.
0: To the weather forecast, mainly cloudy with one or two isolated showers. Bright periods later with temperatures in the region of 23 to 27 degrees and moderate east to southeasterly winds, occasionally fresh offshore at first. The weather will be unsettled on Friday, a few more showers on Saturday, and it'll be windy and slightly cooler. Currently at the observatory, 24 degrees Celsius, relative humidity it's 86%. 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

0: RTHK, the news at 4 with Todd Harding. Hong Kong's retail sales for March have grown by 12.8% year on year. The value of total retail sales is provisionally estimated at $33.9 billion. On a quarterly basis, total retail sales increased by 12.1% compared with the same period last year. Annie Yao Tse, chairwoman of the Hong Kong Retail Management Association, said the figures were not bad, but warned that outbound travel during the Easter and Qingming Festival holidays could trigger a decline for April figures.
1: Just according to the first week, the May Golden Week, and we see that the tourists, the number of tourists actually has significantly increased from last year. And also the spending, some of the retailers have reflected that they have seen some long-haul visitors from mainland. Probably it's because of the battle in Iran and people hesitate to go too far, to go outbound. They have to choose to go to some nearby cities, and Hong Kong is a very good choice.
0: Chief Executive John Lee has appealed to businesses in Uzbekistan to use Hong Kong as a springboard for expanding their operations into the mainland. Lee made the remarks at a business forum attended by visiting Uzbek Prime Minister Abdullah Aripov.
2: For Uzbek enterprises here with us today, if you are looking to tap into the vast Chinese market, Hong Kong is your ideal partner. 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
0: The chief executive also stressed that the high-level visit speaks volumes about the strength of the relations between Uzbekistan and China. A senior Housing Bureau surveyor has told the committee probing the Wong Foot Court fire that he did not think advance notice of inspections would give site managers a chance to hide violations. Wendy Wong reports.
3: Senior maintenance surveyor Ku Xiuping from the Bureau's independent checking unit said he had inspected a typo estate 10 times, including 8 in which he had pre-booked. He said advance notice was needed because a supervisor must be present to provide explanations. Ku did not think that staff at the site would conceal violations if they were told about visits beforehand. Senior counsel Victor Dor cited an example of a contractor rushing to order scaffolding nets that matched the required standard just to pass the inspection. In response, Ku said the scaffolding nets at Wanford Court covered a large area and his team did not tell anyone in advance which spots would be checked.
0: LegCo President Starry Lee says all 90 councillors in the SAR's legislature will visit Beijing in July. She stressed that further details will follow and the trip will give lawmakers the chance to learn about the nation's latest developments and national strategies.
4: I believe that will help councillors better assist the SAR government in aligning with the 15th five-year plan. And I believe it will also help in formulating and pushing forward Hong Kong's first five-year plan, as well as implementing it.
0: Lee also explained that the council has newly introduced the position of a spokesperson who will respond on different matters. Beijing says it supports urgent efforts to end the conflict, resume negotiations and restore peace in the Middle East, after Foreign Minister Wang Yi met his Iranian counterpart Abbas Araghchi in the capital. At a regular briefing in Beijing, ministry spokesman Lin Jian said Gulf and Middle Eastern countries should take control of their own destinies.
5: During his talks with Iranian Foreign Minister Abbas Araghchi, Foreign Minister Wang Yi emphasized that since the outbreak of the conflict, China has actively promoted peace and dialogue. President Xi Jinping has solemnly put forward four-point proposals for safeguarding and promoting peace and stability in the Middle East, which have received positive responses from the international community. The regional situation is currently at a critical juncture between war and peace. China believes that an immediate and comprehensive ceasefire deal is urgently needed, and resuming hostilities must be avoided.
0: To the weather forecast, mainly cloudy with one or two isolated showers. Bright periods later with temperatures in the region of 23 to 27 degrees and moderate east to southeasterly winds. The weather will be unsettled tomorrow. There'll be a few more showers on Saturday when it will be windy and slightly cooler. The weather will improve gradually in the following couple of days. Currently at the observatory, 24 degrees Celsius, relative humidity 87%. That's the news and weather from RTHK.

0: RTHK, the news at 5 with Todd Harding. US President Donald Trump has told reporters at the White House the US has had very good talks with Iran over the last 24 hours, adding that it was very possible that Washington and Tehran would make a deal.
1: Now we have to get what we have to get. If we don't do that, we'll have to go a big step further. But with that being said, they want to make a deal. We've had very good talks over the last 24 hours. And it's very possible that we'll make a deal.
0: Earlier, the U.S. military said one of its jet fighters had fired on and disabled an Iranian oil tanker in the Gulf of Oman. The U.S. is blockading Iran's ports. Beijing says it supports urgent efforts to end the conflict, resume negotiations and restore peace in the Middle East, after Foreign Minister Wang Yi yesterday met his Iranian counterpart Abbas Araghchi in the capital. Ministry spokesman Lin Jian was speaking at a regular briefing.
2: During his talks with Iranian Foreign Minister Abbas Araghchi, Foreign Minister Wang Yi emphasized that since the outbreak of the conflict, China has actively promoted peace and dialogue. President Xi Jinping has solemnly put forward four-point proposals for safeguarding and promoting peace and stability in the Middle East, which have received positive responses from the international community. The regional situation is currently at a critical juncture between war and peace. China believes that an immediate and comprehensive ceasefire deal is urgently needed, and resuming hostilities must be avoided.
0: LegCo President Starry Lee says all 90 councillors in the SAR's legislature will visit Beijing in July. She said the trip would give lawmakers the chance to learn about national strategies.
3: I believe that will help councillors better assist the SAR government in aligning with the 15th five-year plan. And I believe it will also help in formulating and pushing forward Hong Kong's first five-year plan, as well as implementing it.
0: She also said the council had newly introduced a position of a spokesperson that will allow LegCo to better respond to questions from the press. March's retail sales figures grew by 12.8% on the year, provisionally coming in at just under

0: $34 billion. Annie Yao Tse is the chairwoman of the Hong Kong Retail Management Association. She said the figures for this month were also promising.
1: Just according to the first week, the May Golden Week, and we see that the tourists, the number of tourists has significantly increased from last year. And also the spending, some of the retailers have reflected that they have seen some long-haul visitors from mainland. Probably it's because of the battle in Iran and people hesitate to go too far, to go outbound. They have to choose to go to some nearby cities, and Hong Kong is a very good choice.
0: A senior Housing Bureau surveyor has told the committee probing the One Foot Court fire that he did not think advance notice of inspections would give site managers a chance to hide violations. Wendy Wong reports.
2: Senior maintenance surveyor Ku Xiuping from the Bureau's independent checking unit said he had inspected a typo estate 10 times, including 8 in which he had pre-booked. He said advance notice was needed because a supervisor must be present to provide explanations. Ku did not think that staff at the site would conceal violations if they were told about visits beforehand. Senior counsel Victor Dor cited an example of a contractor rushing to order scaffolding nets that matched the required standard just to pass the inspection. In response, Ku said the scaffolding nets at Wanford Court covered a large area and his team did not tell anyone in advance which spots would be checked.
0: To finance news on Wall Street, the S&P 500 and the Nasdaq have surged to record high closes, boosted by signs of a resolution to the Middle East conflict, while strong earnings from advanced micro devices sparked a rally in chip makers and other AI-related stocks. The S&P 500 rose 1.5% to 7,365, the Nasdaq rose 2% to 25,838, while the Dow rose 1.2% to 49,910. And the weather forecast, it'll be mainly cloudy with one or two isolated showers. Bright periods later on with a top temperature of about 27 degrees and moderate east to southeasterly winds that will occasionally be fresh offshore. The weather will be unsettled tomorrow. There'll be a few more showers on Saturday when it will be windy and slightly cooler. The weather will improve gradually in the following couple of days. Currently at the observatory, the temperature is 24 degrees Celsius, the relative humidity now at 87%. That's the news and weather from RTHK. With great morning music to

0: RTHK, the news at 6 with Todd Harding. US President Donald Trump has told reporters at the White House the US has had very good talks with Iran over the last 24 hours, adding that it was very possible that Washington and Tehran would make a deal.
1: Now we have to get what we have to get. If we don't do that, we'll have to go a big step further. But with that being said, they want to make a deal. We've had very good

0: in the Middle East after Foreign Minister Wang Yi yesterday met his Iranian counterpart Abbas Araghchi in the capital. Ministry spokesman Lin Zhen was speaking at a regular briefing.
1: During his talks with Iranian Foreign Minister Abbas Araghchi, Foreign Minister Wang Yi emphasized that since the outbreak of the conflict, China has actively promoted peace and dialogue. President Xi Jinping has solemnly put forward four-point proposals for safeguarding and promoting peace and stability in the Middle East, which have received positive responses from the international community. The regional situation is currently at a critical juncture between war and peace. China believes that an immediate and comprehensive ceasefire deal is urgently needed, and resuming hostilities must be avoided.
0: LegCo President Starry Lee says all 90 councillors in the SAR's legislature will visit Beijing in July. She said the trip would give lawmakers the chance to learn about national strategies.
2: I believe that will help councillors better assist the SAR government in aligning with the 15th five-year plan. And I believe it will also help in formulating and pushing forward Hong Kong's first five-year plan, as well as implementing it.
0: She also said the council had newly introduced the position of a spokesperson that will allow LegCo to better respond to questions from the press. A 58-year-old man has died after his motorcycle hit the curb near the Kowloon entrance to the Eastern Harbour Crossing. Police said the accident happened just before 1 a.m. on Lei Yun Mun Road. An officer said the man was rushed to United Christian Hospital, where he was certified dead. Hong Kong's retail sales figures for March grew by 12.8% on the year, provisionally coming in at just under $34 billion. Annie Yao Tse is the chairwoman of the Hong Kong Retail Management Association. She said the figures for this month were also promising.
3: Just according to the first week, the May Golden Week, and we see that the number of tourists actually has significantly increased from last year. And also the spending, some of the retailers have reflected that they have seen some long-haul visitors from mainland. Probably it's because of the battle in Iran and people hesitate to go too far, to go outbound. They have to choose to go to some nearby cities, and Hong Kong is a very good choice.
0: Ted Turner, the U.S. entrepreneur who created the CNN News Network, has died at the age of 87. After making his fortune, he turned to philanthropy, pledging $1 billion to the United Nations for sustainable development and global health. United Nations spokesman Stéphane Dujarric paid his respects and those of UN Secretary General Antonio Guterres.
4: The Secretary General was deeply saddened to learn of the passing of Ted Turner, a visionary whose conviction, whose generosity, and whose audacious spirit left lasting imprint on the United Nations and our world. Ted Turner believed in the United Nations and its purpose at a defining moment, and he invested in that mission. Ted Turner bet on humanity, and in the process helped strengthen the security of his own country and reinforced our common values.
0: On Wall Street, the S&P 500 and the Nasdaq have surged to record high closes, boosted by signs of a resolution to the Middle East conflict, while strong earnings from advanced micro devices sparked a rally in chip makers and other AI-related stocks. The S&P 500 rose 1.5% to 7,365, the Nasdaq rose 2% to 25,838, while the Dow rose 1.2% to 49,910. And the weather forecast, mainly cloudy with one or two isolated showers. Bright periods later with a high of about 27 degrees and moderate east to southeasterly winds. The weather will be unsettled tomorrow. There'll be a few more showers on Saturday when it will be windy and slightly cooler. The weather will improve gradually in the following couple of days. Currently at the observatory, 24 degrees Celsius, humidity at 88%. That's the news and weather from RTHK.

0: And start subsidizing a key drug.
1: And in sports, holders Paris Saint-Germain beat Bayern Munich on aggregate to set up a Champions League final showdown against England's Arsenal.
0: Iran says it's reviewing a new U.S. proposal after reports of Washington and Tehran closing in on a memorandum to end the war. A spokesperson for the Iranian Foreign Ministry said Tehran will convey its response soon via Pakistan. U.S. President Donald Trump is optimistic a deal is imminent. Jamie Clark has the top story.
2: I call it a skirmish because that's what it is. It's a skirmish.
3: U.S. President Donald Trump said he believed there was a very good chance of sealing a peace deal with Iran, but he threatened to resume his bombardment of the country if negotiations fell apart. Mohammed Bagheer Ghalibaf, Iran's parliament speaker, who's taken the lead in negotiations with the U.S., warned that Washington, in his words, is seeking, through a naval blockade, economic pressure and media manipulation, to destroy the country's cohesion in order to force us to surrender. At an event at the White House, Trump also said the U.S. would get Iran's enriched uranium.
2: We're dealing with people that want to make a deal very much, and we'll see whether or not they can make a deal that's satisfactory to us.
3: Reuters news agency cited two unnamed sources as saying that Iran and the U.S. were closing in on a one-page memorandum to end the war in the Gulf. A source close to mediators in Pakistan said, quote, "We will close this very soon." Reuters reported that the memorandum would be followed by discussions to unblock shipping through the Strait of Hormuz, lift U.S. sanctions on Iran, and agree curbs on Iran's nuclear program. Elsewhere, the Israeli military carried out a strike on the southern suburbs of Beirut. It was the first strike to hit Beirut since a 16th of April ceasefire, although that hasn't halted hostilities in the south of Lebanon. According to an official Israeli statement, the strike targeted the commander of Hezbollah's Radwan force. A joint statement by Israeli Prime Minister Benjamin Netanyahu and Defense Minister Israel Katz said Radwan operatives led by this commander were responsible for firing at Israeli communities and harming IDF soldiers.
1: Jamie Clark. And now we go live to our U.S. correspondent Simon Marks in Washington for more on the latest developments in the Middle East. Good morning, Simon.
4: Good evening from here, Ben.
1: So multiple times over the past few weeks, we've had Donald Trump saying a deal was close, but only for Iran to counter with a denial. Is it any different this time?
4: Well, I think it's very unclear whether it's any different this time around. Certainly, the optimism that is being projected by the Trump administration has been floated publicly through a channel that the White House has used before, particularly one reporter with the website Axios, who appears to be on the receiving end of information from White House officials on a continuing basis, often in the past, overplaying the possibility of an agreement being struck between Iran and the United States. But certainly today, the White House was at pains to insist that if Iran agrees, as President Trump put it, to what it has already agreed to and moves forward and signs what multiple reports here indicate could be a one-page memorandum of understanding between the United States and Iran, then it will be possible for the Iranians to obviate the risk of what President Trump described as a much more intensive bombing campaign in the days ahead. But whether any of that reflects reality is very unclear. I mean, we know the Iranians have said that they are looking at a proposal that has been sent to them by the United States. So there's definitely some kind of piece of paper on the table. But there is tremendous skepticism here in Washington about the prospect of a conflict as complex as this one being resolved through quite literally a one-page memorandum of understanding.
1: Now, speaking of the proposal, reports say that Iran is considering this 14-point proposal. What do we know about this proposal and what are some of its sticking points?
4: Well, this is, again, all according to senior officials who have been briefing reporters in Washington, D.C. They say that the proposal would pave the way for both the Iranians and the Americans to abandon their respective efforts to blockade

0: tanker traffic in the Strait of Hormuz and return to the situation that existed pre-war, the Secretary of State saying that the Iranians would also agree not to charge tolls on tankers as they pass through the Strait of Hormuz going forwards. There would be some kind of a moratorium agreed. Some reports suggest 12 years, others suggest 15 years on Iran's uranium enrichment activity. The United States would lift sanctions in place against Iran and unfreeze billions of dollars in assets that have been frozen as part of those sanctions. And Iran would hand over to the United States or perhaps to some other international partner or body its current stockpile of enriched uranium, or as President Trump always refers to it, the uranium dust that, of course, the United States and Israel claimed last July to have completely obliterated as a result of Operation Midnight Hammer. Now, if those ideas, those proposals sound familiar, they should do, because they were pretty much all contained in some form or another in the JCPOA, the internationally backed Iran nuclear deal, from which President Trump pulled the United States during his first term in office. But it seems from the reports that we've had about this proposal that it very much mirrors the Iran nuclear deal and is setting the stage for many of the terms that were contained in that initial agreement to be put back on the table.
1: Mm. Now, there are other reports of a U.S. attack on an Iranian-flagged vessel in the Gulf of Oman and Israeli strikes on Beirut despite a ceasefire. So this ongoing delicate balance between a peace deal and a return to war, it just seems to be going on. What can you tell us about that?
0: Yeah, I mean, every day so far this week, the Trump administration has insisted that the ceasefire is holding, despite considerable evidence to suggest that it is not. But they are at pains here to insist that Operation Epic Fury, which began on February the 28th, they say is now finished. President Trump said within the last few hours, we won. I mean, he's very much talking of it being in the past tense. Project Freedom, that was designed to bring relief to thousands of sailors and other crew members stranded aboard vessels hit by the Strait of Hormuz blockade, that has also been frozen while these peace conversations continue. But again, there have been skirmishes back and forth between the Iranians and the United States throughout the last few days. There are suggestions here that one of the reasons why the U.S. is currently keen to cool some of the rhetoric that it's been using is because of the possible meeting between President Trump and President Xi that is due to be taking place, we think, in Beijing within the next short period of time. And it seems that the U.S. Was very aware, of course, that the Iranian foreign minister has been in Beijing talking to Chinese officials, and Washington doesn't want to risk the Iran issue overshadowing those talks, assuming that they go ahead and take place. So that may be one reason why we're hearing very different rhetoric this week than we've heard previously, although there was still in the president's social media message a threat to resume bombing of Iran if the current peace agreement doesn't go anywhere.
1: Mm. Now, should a peace deal emerge, both sides are likely to claim victory. Just under how much pressure is the U.S. currently to end hostilities?
0: Well, President Trump is under massive pressure. He doesn't concede it publicly at all. But with each passing day, Republican lawmakers worried about their own futures ahead of midterm elections in November are becoming increasingly concerned about the electoral prospects for their victory. I mean, as the fuel price at the pumps here continues to rise and continues to stand at unsustainable levels, President Trump's approval ratings continue to slide, and Americans say that the number one issue top of mind for them in this November's midterms is the state of the economy. And the Iranians clearly understand that they have a very powerful weapon in their hands in terms of the control they seek to exercise over the Strait of Hormuz. So for all the bravado that is voiced by the president, by his Secretary of Defense, Pete Hegseth, and others in the administration, he needs this to end. He needs an off-ramp in

0: The agency stressed that this remained the case. Maria Vankerkov, WHO Director of Epidemic and Pandemic Management, said the body was working with countries to follow up with passengers who left the Hondius at St. Helena in the South Atlantic before it reached Cape Verde. South Africa has identified 65 people who've been in contact with people with confirmed or suspected hantavirus cases. Other countries have identified 12.
1: That was Jamie Clark. Ted Turner, the brash sportsman and entrepreneur whose ambition and instincts led to a media empire that included groundbreaking news network CNN, has died at the age of 87. He was a keen philanthropist who founded the UN Foundation, to which he pledged $1 billion. United Nations spokesperson Stefan Dujarric says UN Secretary General Antonio Guterres was very saddened to learn of Turner's passing. Dujarric spoke at a media briefing at UN headquarters in New York City.
2: The Secretary General was deeply saddened to learn of the passing of Ted Turner, a visionary whose conviction, whose generosity, and whose audacious spirit left lasting imprint on the United Nations and our world. Ted Turner believed in the United Nations and its purpose at a defining moment, and he invested in that mission. Ted Turner bet on humanity and in the process helped strengthen the security of his own country and reinforced our common values.
3: Chief Executive John Lee has appealed to businesses in Uzbekistan to use Hong Kong as a springboard to expand their operations into the mainland. Elvis Yu reports.
4: The chief executive made the remarks at a business forum attended by the visiting Prime Minister of Uzbekistan, Abdulla Aripov. Aripov is leading a delegation of senior officials and business leaders during an official visit to the SAR. Lee made this appeal.
5: For Uzbek enterprises here with us, if you are looking to tap into the vast Chinese market, Hong Kong is your ideal partner. 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
4: He also said Hong Kong and Uzbekistan are building stronger governments and business ties for good reasons. Lee stressed that the high-level visit speaks volumes about the strength of the relationship between Uzbekistan and China. And he expressed confidence that Hong Kong and Uzbekistan will build on their existing cooperation and explore more mutually rewarding partnership opportunities.
1: The time is 6:46. You're listening to Hong Kong Today. Still to come, the latest sports and business news like this. Retail sales in Hong Kong have continued to strengthen with a 12.8% year-on-year gain in March, partly driven by a buying spree of electric vehicles before tax concessions expire at the end of the month. Aaron Tam has details.
6: Figures released by the Census and Statistics Department showed that the value of the city's retail sales reached $33.9 billion. While that was lower than the $35 billion in sales seen in February, when the growth rate hit 19.3%, the pace of growth was still the fastest in 28 months. In terms of volume, retail sales rose by 9.8% year-on-year after netting out the price change effects, maintaining the same growth pace seen in the first 2 months of the year. In commenting on the figures, a government spokesman said sales continued to strengthen in March with resilient growth seen across various types of products. He said sales of motor vehicles showed a particularly strong growth as purchases spiked before the expiry of the first registration tax concessions for electric private vehicles at the end of March. Looking ahead, the spokesman said that the near-term outlook for retail sales is broadly positive, underpinned by recovering local demand, sustained growth in inbound tourism, and a favorable macro-financial environment. The government, he said, would continue to monitor for downside risks arising from geopolitical tensions. For the first quarter as a whole, sales rose by 12.1% year-on-year in terms of value and 9.8% in terms of volume. Online sales also picked up, spiking 30%. Annie Yao Tse, a chairman of the Hong Kong Retail Management Association, noted that March sales were not bad. However, she warned that the retail market could slow down in April due to factors such as outbound travel during Easter and Qingming Festival, adding that inbound visitors

0: numbers were not strong enough. But she expects the retail industry to further stabilize in May thanks to the Golden Week holiday, which brought in an influx of visitors.
1: Some of the retailers have reflected that they have seen some long-haul visitors from mainland. Probably it's because of the battle in Iran and people hesitate to go too far, to go outbound. They have to choose to go to some nearby cities, and Hong Kong is a very good choice.
0: Yao Jie also warned of uncertainties arising from the Iran war, which could weigh on the stock market and retailer sentiment. She noted that logistics costs have gone up since the end of February.
2: Aaron Tam. Official figures have shown that Hong Kong welcomed about 1.19 million visitors over the Labor Day Golden Week, marking a rise of 8% compared to the same holiday a year ago. Janice Lowe reports.
3: Immigration Department data showed arrivals from the mainland, which made up over 90% of the visitors, increased 10% to about 1.01 million during the period spanning from May 1st to the 5th. Most of them opted to travel to the SAR via the Lok Ma Chau Spur Line control point, followed by the Express Rail Link West Kowloon checkpoint. Hotel occupancy rates reached 90%, which was slightly higher than last year, despite a 10% rise in room prices compared to long holidays in the past. Chief Secretary Eric Chen said in a statement that the surge in visitor arrivals provided a boost for various sectors. He noted the representatives of some shopping malls indicated that consumption in various retail categories saw year-on-year double-digit increases. Chen also pointed out that the catering sector saw business in tourist areas increase in the same period, generating considerable economic benefits.
4: Janice Low. The hospital authority says it expects more than 400 leukemia patients to save hundreds of thousands of dollars a year after a major change to drug subsidies. Elvis Yu has details.
5: The leukemia drug dasatinib was reclassified from a self-financed item to a special drug in April. Following the change, the annual cost for the targeted therapy dropped from as much as $500,000 to just $240. Officials estimate that the extra subsidies will cost the government approximately $49 million per year. Hospital Authority Chief Pharmacist William Chu said the change will allow more treatment options for patients.
6: There are lots of evidence show that the clinical efficacy and also the safety data to support using the dasatinib. According to the international guideline, dasatinib is actually positioned as a second-line treatment for leukemia. When the patient develop resistance to the first-generation drugs treatment, dasatinib is another choice for the patient and for the doctor to choose to treat the patient.
5: The authority added 11 new drugs into its drug formulary from the start of this year. They included four different targeted therapy medications for various types of cancers. The authority noted that more patients now qualify for the Samaritan Fund following a relaxation of the means test criteria. For the first 3 months of the year, approval was given to 2,200 applications for drug subsidies and 1,050 for non-drug items made by individuals who do not receive comprehensive social security assistance. This represents a 15% year-on-year increase, according to the authority's chief manager on allied health, Priscilla Poon.
7: We target it actually to increase the number of beneficiaries that can be included into our safety net. And those patients has been included into our safety net, they were able to pay for less with increase in our subsidies.
5: For example, a kidney disease patient in a three-person household with disposable capital of $303,000 and a monthly income of about $59,000 now only needs to pay 5% of the medication costs, down from 20%. Single-person households also benefit from further relaxed means test criteria when applying for subsidies for one of non-drug items. They are now eligible if their monthly income does not exceed 150% of the median monthly domestic household income for a one-person household. The income limit is updated quarterly and stood at $15,150 at the end of February.
2: Elvis Yu. A senior Housing Bureau surveyor has told the committee probing the Wong Fuk Court fire that he did not think advance notice of inspections would give site managers a chance to hide violations. Wendy Wong reports.
8: Senior maintenance surveyor Ku Xiu-ping from the Bureau's independent checking unit said he had inspected a Taipo estate 10 times, including 8 in which he had pre-booked. He said advance notice was needed because a supervisor must be present

0: to provide explanations. Ku did not think that staff at the site would conceal violations if they were told about visits beforehand. Senior counsel Victor Dor cited an example of a contractor rushing to order scaffolding nets that matched the required standard just to pass the inspection. In response, Ku said the scaffolding nets at Wanford Court covered a large area and his team did not tell anyone in advance which spots will be checked.
1: That was Wendy Wong. The Legislative Council has slapped lawmaker Judy Chan with a written warning over her careless driving conviction this year. A committee found that while she had acted recklessly, there was no serious misconduct. Damon Pang has the story.
2: LegCo's Supervisory Committee said it made the decision after the council received a public complaint regarding the conduct of the New People's Party lawmaker. Chan was driving the wrong way down Jeffrey Road in Wan Chai in January, and the incident was caught on camera. In a report, the LegCo committee said its members unanimously decided that she acted inappropriately, but at the same time, they didn't consider her misconduct to be serious. It said while her act was imprudent and reckless, it did not involve serious misconduct such as a breach of personal integrity or abuse of power or dereliction of duty. The committee also noted that the authorities didn't charge her for dangerous driving and that Chan pleaded guilty for what was her first offense. It also accepted that she was remorseful and only made a poor decision for what it called a one-off convenience. The report also said the lawmaker had been sincere in repeatedly apologizing both publicly and to the committee and that she would accept any punishment given to her. It said she has swiftly taken a series of remedial actions, striving to minimize the negative impact of the incident on the reputation of LegCo. The committee warned Chan to be mindful of her conduct and told her to always ensure that she meets public expectations. LegCo President Sari Lee, who also chairs the committee, described the warning as solemn. She spoke to the media alongside Chan.
3: For a lawmaker and for anyone, receiving a formal written warning is actually a very stern warning. Everyone understands what a warning means and its function. And this warning is made public. All members of the public and other legislators know about this. I believe for a lawmaker, it's a matter that has to be seriously dealt with.
2: For her part, Chan said she has accepted the committee's decision with humility, adding that she hasn't driven since January.
4: Damon Pang. And in just a moment, we'll have the latest sports news with Carlos Escueta.
5: The national flag, the national emblem, and the national anthem. As stated in the Constitution, our national flag is a red flag with five stars. Our national emblem shows Tiananmen Gate under the five stars, spikes of grain, and a cogwheel. Our national anthem is March of the Volunteers, which represents courage and perseverance. National symbols and signs belong to all 1.4 billion Chinese, belong to you and me. The national flag, the national emblem, and the national anthem belong to us all. Let's respect them.
6: Good morning, Sports News Now with me, I'm Carlos Escueda. Football up first and Paris Saint-Germain are one step away from retaining their Champions League trophy. The French Giants will meet Arsenal in Budapest in the final as they progressed 6-5 on aggregate after a 1-1 draw against Bayern Munich. Todd Harding has more.
7: PSG went into their return fixture in Munich with a 5-4 advantage over Bayern following last week's high-octane first leg in the French capital. And the holders wasted no time picking up where they left off, opening the scoring at the Allianz Arena after just 3 minutes through Ballon d'Or winner Ousmane Dembélé. That put the hosts down by 2 goals on aggregate, but they were unable to mount a response, with Harry Kane, Michael Olise and Joshua Kimmich all mislaying passes within the opening half hour. PSG were inches away from scoring a second, but Manuel Neuer tipped a close-range Joao Neves header wide of the post just before the interval. The French Giants showed a more measured side to their game after half-time as they comfortably held on to their 2-goal lead. Bayern dominated possession but couldn't break through until Kane scored for a 7th straight Champions League match in stoppage time to make it 1-1. But ultimately, it wasn't enough as Bayern went out 6-5 on aggregate, while watching PSG punch their ticket to Europe's top club competition for a 2nd straight year. Awaiting them in the final will be Premier League leaders Arsenal, who advanced to the final for the first time in 2 decades after outlasting Atletico Madrid. That showdown in Budapest is slated for May the 30th.
6: Well, turning to table tennis now, in Hong Kong, China's women's squad have advanced into the quarterfinals of the World Team Table Tennis Championships in London. The SAR held on for a narrow 3-2 victory over Chinese Taipei at Wembley in what was a rematch of their quarterfinal match from last year's competition. Victory sets up a clash with Germany in the next stage. And finally, in tennis, Filipina sensation Alex Ayala battled to a three-set victory over Poland's Magdalena Frea to open her campaign at the Italian Open. The 20-year-old needed 2 hours to win 6-love, 3-6, 6-4, and will next face Chinese 31st seed Wang Xinyu in the Masters 1000 tournament. And that is your look at sport.
4: Thanks, Carlos. And the weather forecast for today, mainly cloudy with one or two isolated showers. Bright periods during the day with a maximum temperature of around 27 degrees. Winds will be moderate east to southeasterly. Looking ahead, the weather will be unsettled tomorrow and there'll still be a few showers on Saturday. It's going to be windy and slightly cooler. The weather will improve gradually in the following couple of days. Right now, 24 degrees Celsius, the relative humidity, 87%.
8: RTHK, the news at 7 with Robert Kemp. US President Donald Trump has told reporters at the White House the US has had very good talks with Iran over the last 24 hours, adding that it was very possible that Washington and Tehran would make a deal.
9: Now we have to get what we have to get. If we don't do that, we'll have to go a big step further. But with that being said, they want to make a deal. We've had very good talks over the last 24 hours. And it's very possible that we'll make a deal.
8: Earlier, the U.S. military said one of its jet fighters had fired on and disabled an Iranian oil tanker in the Gulf of Oman. The U.S. is blockading Iran's ports. Meanwhile, crowds gathered in Tehran in support of Iran's leadership. This woman was among them.
10: If we really want to say who was the winner of this war, it was Iran. So the first attack was foolishness. If they attack again, it's foolishness again. So it depends. Trump is capable of such a thing, but I hope not.
8: Beijing says it supports urgent efforts to end the conflict, resume negotiations and restore peace in the Middle East after Foreign Minister Wang Yi yesterday met his Iranian counterpart Abbas Araghchi in the capital. Ministry spokesman Lin Jian was speaking at a regular briefing.
11: During his talks with Iranian Foreign Minister Abbas Araghchi, Foreign Minister Wang Yi emphasized that since the outbreak of the conflict, China has actively promoted peace and dialogue. President Xi Jinping has solemnly put forward four-point proposals for safeguarding and promoting peace and stability in the Middle East, which have received positive responses from the international community. The regional situation is currently at a critical juncture between war and peace. China believes that an immediate and comprehensive ceasefire deal is urgently needed, and resuming hostilities must be avoided.
8: Legco President Starry Lee says all 90 councillors in the SAR's legislature will visit Beijing in July. She said the trip would give lawmakers the chance to learn about national strategies.
3: I believe that will help councillors better assist the SAR government in aligning with the 15th five-year plan. And I believe it will also help in formulating and pushing forward Hong Kong's first five-year plan, as well as implementing it.
8: She also said the council had newly introduced the position of a spokesperson that will allow LegCo to better respond to questions from the press. 58-year-old man has died after his motorcycle hit the curb near the Kowloon entrance to the Eastern Harbour Crossing. Police said the accident happened just before 1 a.m. on Lei Yu Moon Road. An officer said the man was rushed to United Christian Hospital, where he was certified dead. Chief Executive John Lee has appealed to businesses in Uzbekistan to use Hong Kong as a springboard for expanding their operations into the mainland. He made the remarks at a business forum attended by visiting Uzbek Prime Minister Abdullah Aripov.
12: For Uzbek enterprises here with us today, if you are looking to tap into the vast Chinese market, Hong Kong is your ideal partner. 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
8: The chief executive also said the high-level visit speaks volumes about the strength of the relations between Uzbekistan and China. He said he was confident that Hong Kong and Uzbekistan would build on their existing cooperation. Ted Turner, the US entrepreneur who created the CNN News Network, has died at the age of 87. After making his fortune, he turned to philanthropy, pledging $1 billion to the United Nations for sustainable development and global health. United Nations spokesman Stefan Dujarric paid his respects, and those of UN Secretary General Antonio Guterres.
13: The Secretary General was deeply saddened to learn of the passing of Ted Turner, a visionary whose conviction, whose generosity, and whose audacious spirit left lasting imprint on the United Nations and our world. Ted Turner believed in the United Nations and its purpose at a defining moment, and he invested in that mission. Ted Turner bet on humanity and in the process helped strengthen the security of his own country and reinforced our common values.
8: AI startup Anthropic says it has agreed to a major computing partnership with Elon Musk's SpaceX. The move secures access to a vast data center as the cloud maker scrambles to keep pace with surging demand for its AI services. The new Smart HK.
1: Thanks to Robert Kemp in our newsroom. You're listening to Hong Kong Today with Ben Che and me, Peter Caveos. Coming up, a drug used to cost leukemia patients as much as $500,000 a year is set to be cut to just $240.
4: We have the latest from the Wangfu Court fire inquiry.
1: And Foreign Minister Wang Yi says Beijing supports urgent efforts to end the Middle East conflict after a meeting with his Iranian counterpart.
4: But first, Hong Kong's retail sales for March have grown by 12.8% year-on-year. The value of total retail sales is provisionally estimated at $33.9 billion. On a quarterly basis, total retail sales increased by 12.1% compared with the same period last year. Commenting on the figures, a government spokesperson said sales of electric vehicles surged in March before relevant tax concessions expired at the end of the month. Looking ahead, the spokesperson said the outlook remains positive in the short term, supported by the recovering local demand, sustained growth in inbound tourism, and a favorable macro-financial environment.
1: Annie Yao Tse, chairwoman of the Hong Kong Retail Management Association, said the retail sales figures for March were not bad, but warned that outbound travel during the Eastern Qingming Festival holidays could trigger a decline for April figures.
14: Just according to the first week, the May Golden Week, and we see that the number of tourists actually has significantly increased from last year. And also the spending, some of the retailers have reflected that they have seen some long-haul visitors from mainland. Probably it's because of the battle in Iran and people hesitate to go too far, to go outbound. They have to choose to go to some nearby cities, and Hong Kong is a very good choice.
4: The hospital authority says over 400 patients are set to save hundreds of thousands of dollars annually thanks to a major change in drug subsidies. Dasatinib, a second-line leukemia drug, was reclassified from a self-financed item to a special drug under the drug formulary in April. This change resulted in the targeted therapy's annual cost dropping from as much as $500,000 to just $240. William Choi, the authority's chief pharmacist, spoke with Matthew Hung about the considerations that have led to the reclassification of this leukemia drug.
15: The name of this drug is called Dasatinib, which is used for the treatment of leukemia. In the past, we only have first generation of the drugs for the treatment of leukemia. Dasatinib is actually the second generation for the treatment of this leukemia. So the reason why we want to repositioning this Dasatinib from sales finance item to special drugs, because the drug company can provide more clinical evidence to support the safety profile and also the efficacy profile. At the same time, the hospital authority initiate the price negotiation and also the price of the treatment go down. That's why we want to reposition this dasatinib from self-finance item to special drugs. Special drugs means patients just have to pay $20 for 4 weeks of drug supply. So you can see that in the past, for self-finance item, patient has to pay 0.25 million to 0.5 million Hong Kong dollar. Now the patient just pay 240 Hong Kong dollar per year.
16: With the monthly cost dropping from tens of thousands of dollars to $20 now, how many people are expected to benefit from this subsidy? Do you anticipate this number will grow?
15: We project the number of patients will be beneficial is over 400 patients. And we also anticipate that the drugs, although it's now positioned as a second generation or second line, but with more clinical data, especially the efficacy data, I think the dasatinib will position as a first line drug treatment so that more and more patients can be beneficial.
16: You mentioned earlier the hospital authority has added 11 new drugs to the formulary. Can you tell us which patients will benefit and how many are expected to receive subsidized drug treatments?
15: Each year, we project that the HA have to subsidize 0.13 billion Hong Kong dollar for these 11 new drugs. These drugs account for about over 1,000 patients so that more patients can have more choices and also these are the innovative drugs, so they can have more treatment for their resistant diseases. Two of them are cancer drugs, and two of them are for dermatology treatment. Some of them are for respiratory disease, and some of them for the cardiovascular diseases. So you can see that HA is not just focused on cancer drugs or drugs for rare diseases. We also focus on the other diseases.
1: A senior Housing Bureau surveyor has told the committee investigating the Wong Fuk Court fire that he did not think advance notice of inspections would give site managers a chance to hide violations. The surveyor said officers did not regularly inspect sites undergoing major renovation work and mainly handled paperwork. Wendy Wong reports.
0: Senior maintenance surveyor Ku Xiuping from the Bureau's independent checking unit said he had inspected a Taipo estate 10 times, including 8 in which he had pre-booked. He said advance notice was needed because a supervisor must be present to provide explanations. Ku did not think that staff at the site would conceal violations if they were told about visits beforehand. Senior counsel Victor Dor cited an example of a contractor rushing to order scaffolding nets that matched the required standard just to pass the inspection. In response, Ku said the scaffolding nets at Wong Fuk Court covered a large area and his team did not tell anyone in advance which spots would be checked. The inquiry previously saw a video of a scaffolding net being set on fire in a safety test. It did not stop burning after 10 seconds and someone had to put out the fire, yet the net passed the test. Ku explained in two more tests that followed, the net did not catch fire, so there was no reason to suspect a problem at that time. He said in some cases a net may catch fire because it might have picked up other flammable materials from the construction site. That is why they usually did multiple tests. A slate of safety violations has emerged as key factors in the rapid spread of the inferno that killed 168 people at the Taipo residential estate last November. The breaches included unauthorized openings on staircases, windows sealed with foam boards, and the use of non-fire retardant bamboo scaffolding netting. Ku confirmed that those violations fell under the purview of his unit's supervisory responsibilities. However, he said the supervision system did not require regular or proactive inspections. Ku said officers mainly reviewed paperwork and mostly conducted site visits only when they received complaints.
4: Wendy Wong. The management company appointed to oversee affairs at Wong Fuk Court following a deadly inferno has announced that it will hold two sessions later this month to update homeowners on the estate situation. Janice Low reports.
17: Hope On Management said the sessions to be conducted online on May the 12th and 20th will cover the financial situation of the owner's corporation and arrangements for various refunds. They will also offer an assessment of the current condition and scope of repair works for the only block not affected by the fire. Hop On noted that no votes will be held at the sessions, adding an owner's general meeting will be arranged if any issues require voting later. Up to two homeowners from each unit can attend either one of the meetings, and they have to register at least 2 days in advance. Those who successfully secure a spot will be notified by SMS up to 2 days after registration.
1: That was Janice Lowe. The Immigration Department says Hong Kong welcomed 1.19 million visitors over the Labor Day Golden Week holiday, marking an 8% increase year-on-year. Arrivals from the mainland were up 10% to 1.01 million between Labor Day and May the 5th. Chief Secretary Eric Chan said the surge in visitors benefited various sectors.
4: Catering sector lawmaker Jonathan Leung has urged the government to promote what he calls delicacies tourism as part of efforts to prop up restaurants in Hong Kong. Speaking on RTHK's In the Chamber program, Leung also suggested setting up a dedicated fund and cross-departmental team to coordinate work on driving growth in the catering industry. Chloe Fung reports.
18: Hong Kong caterers received a boost during the mainland's Golden Week holiday when tens of thousands of tourists flocked to various areas of the SER. But Jonathan Leung said despite the short-term increase in revenue, the industry remains under pressure with rising logistics costs and economic headwinds brought about by tensions in the Middle East. He urged the authorities to organize more mega events that combine tourism activities with cuisines, citing successful events such as the Wine and Dine Festival, which drew huge crowds last year.
19: The elements of Hong Kong's catering industry are actually very different from those in the mainland, as we have 7 Michelin-starred restaurants that are graded with 3 stars and over 200 caterers recommended by Michelin, among which 77 were with 1 star. So we have an abundant pool of unique, high-end, attractive restaurants. Also, we have cultivated our own Hong Kong food culture over the past years, and our Cha Chan Tangs or Bing Sut are excellent with diverse dishes. All these are worth promoting to visitors.
18: The lawmaker also said the city has huge potential in promoting Muslim-friendly dining experiences to attract high-value Muslim visitors. He said travelers should be encouraged to explore cuisines in all 18 districts to lessen overcrowding in tourist hotspots. When asked how the conflict in the Middle East has weighed on the industry, Leung pointed to rising logistics costs, as many ingredients are sourced from the mainland and overseas. He noted a significant rise in transportation costs, but said the development of the northern metropolis might help on the logistics front in the future.
1: Chloe Fung. Chief Executive John Lee has appealed to businesses in Uzbekistan to use Hong Kong as a springboard for expanding their operations into the mainland. Lee made the remarks at a business forum attended by visiting Uzbek Prime Minister Abdullah Aripov.
12: For Uzbek enterprises here with us today, if you are looking to tap into the vast Chinese market, Hong Kong is your ideal partner. Hong Kong speaks the language of international business. Our financial experts can help you raise capital. 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
1: The chief executive also stressed that the high-level visit speaks volumes about the strength of the relations between Uzbekistan and China.
4: LegCo President Starry Lee says all 90 councillors in the SAR's legislature will visit Beijing in July. She stressed that further details will follow and the trip will give lawmakers the chance to learn about the nation's latest developments and national strategies.
3: I believe that will help councillors better assist the SAR government in aligning with the 15th five-year plan. And I believe it will also help in formulating and pushing forward Hong Kong's first five-year plan, as well as implementing it.
4: Lee also explained that the council has newly introduced the position of a spokesperson who will respond on different matters.
1: 27 people have been arrested in a citywide joint operation targeting illicit fuel activities. During Operation Knockout, police, customs and fire officers seized 15 vehicles, 1 speedboat, and over 21,000 litres of illegal fuel. Janice Lowe has details.
17: The 8,000 litres of petrol and 13,000 litres of diesel that were confiscated are estimated to be worth $3.3 million. 10 of those arrested are alleged to have operated illegal fuel stations, and 6 were suspected of patronizing such stations. The others were cross-boundary

0: It is at least 50% cheaper than in Hong Kong.
1: Based on the information we have, the fixed illegal fuel stations were mainly located in remote and rural areas in the new territories. Our investigation showed the customers patronized these illegal fuel stations after learning about them via online platforms or through recommendations from friends.
0: Officers also found mobile illegal fuel stations in urban areas, including three at an outdoor car park in Kowloon Bay. Members of the public are urged not to buy from illegal fuel stations. Apart from facing a criminal record and liability, they risk damage to their vehicles.
2: One more person has been arrested in connection with a murder and wounding case in Chim Sha Tsui nearly 6 years ago. Here's Janice Lowe again.
0: The bar brawl in October 2020 led to the death of a 36-year-old man while some people were injured. Officers laid a holding charge of murder against a 28-year-old man who was arrested in Tuen Mun. Prior to the latest arrest, 13 people had been nabbed between October 2020 and November 2022. 8 of them were charged, while 5 people were released unconditionally following investigations. Investigations by the Regional Crime Unit of Kowloon West are continuing.
3: The time is 7:19. You're listening to Hong Kong Today. Beijing says it supports urgent efforts to end the conflict, resume negotiations, and restore peace in the Middle East after Foreign Minister Wang Yi met his Iranian counterpart Abbas Araghchi in the capital. At a regular briefing in Beijing, ministry spokesman Lin Jian said Gulf and Middle Eastern countries should take control of their own destinies.
4: During his talks with Iranian Foreign Minister Abbas Araghchi, Foreign Minister Wang Yi emphasized that since the outbreak of the conflict, China has actively promoted peace and dialogue. President Xi Jinping has solemnly put forward 4-point proposals for safeguarding and promoting peace and stability in the Middle East, which have received positive responses from the international community. The regional situation is currently at a critical juncture between war and peace. China believes that an immediate and comprehensive ceasefire deal is urgently needed, and resuming hostilities must be avoided.
2: A passenger on the Honduras cruise ship has called for better health protocols on such vessels after a hantavirus outbreak that's killed 3 so far during an Antarctic voyage. Ruhi Sennett, who filmed the captain's announcement of the first death on April the 12th, said passengers were, as he put it, misled about the cause. There have been 8 known and suspected hantavirus cases linked to the cruise ship, the MV Hondius, including the 3 deaths. Sennett said it was not just the passengers and crew who were put at risk.
5: These vessels are at sea for weeks. All the passengers are all together. I think some tests should have been required. Regulations should be updated regarding this. Another thing is that we were visiting some of the remotest places in the world. So it wasn't just risky for us. It was risky for the people who are living in these remote places because they don't have the best of the medical centers. They don't have enough doctors. They don't have labs. So this was risky for them too.
3: A fire at a commercial complex near the Iranian capital Tehran has killed at least 8 people and injured dozens. Officials are investigating the cause and are looking for the contractor who built the structure. Janice Lowe has the story.
0: There was panic on the streets of Andache as flames enveloped a multi-story building in the city west of the capital. Footage broadcast by state television showed thick black smoke from the commercial complex billowing into the sky. The fire department said the cladding of the building was flammable and this caused the fire to spread rapidly. The building has more than 250 commercial units and 50 office units, according to local officials. Officials called for an investigation to identify the cause of the fire and to see if anyone should be held accountable. They also issued an arrest warrant for the builder of the complex. The fire was the worst in Iran since June 2020, when a powerful explosion caused by gas canisters that caught fire at a clinic in northern Tehran killed at least 19 people. In January 2017, a fire at a 15-story shopping center in the capital killed at least 22 people, including 16 firefighters.
2: A South Korean judge who presided over the appeal trial of the country's former First Lady Kim Kyung-hee on stock manipulation and other charges has been found dead. The discovery early this morning came 8 days after he delivered the ruling. Wendy Wong reports.
6: Yongham.

0: Korean President Yoon Suk-yeol, who is serving a 7-year jail term for resisting arrest stemming from his brief imposition of martial law in December 2024.
1: In financial news, the S&P 500 and the Nasdaq have surged to record-high closes, boosted by signs of a resolution to the Middle East conflict, while strong earnings from advanced micro devices sparked a rally in chipmakers and other AI-related stocks. Oil prices dive, with the international benchmark Brent crude making a double-digit plunge to under $100 a barrel before cutting losses, finishing down 7.8% at just over $101 a barrel. The S&P 500 rose 1.5% to 7,365. The Nasdaq rose 2% to almost 25,839, while the Dow rose 1.2% to 49,910. Skyler Winand is the Chief Investment Officer at Regan Capital.
2: Today, the market's moving for a number of different factors. First and foremost, the Iran conflict is hopefully coming to an end, but that might take another month or so for everything to completely open back up and oil to start flowing again. That said, bonds are rallying 7 or 8 basis points, stock market's up over a point, in conjunction with blockbuster earnings. You have stocks across the board. I think we're at 85% beat so far in first quarter earnings, which is the highest I've ever seen, really. Really, everything going on all cylinders here in the economy, leading for stocks to be at all-time highs again.
3: And in just a moment, Carlos Escueta will be back with a roundup of sports right after this.
4: Starting from April 3rd, with targeted beneficiaries remaining unchanged, the $2 scheme changes from a flat $2 fare per trip to $2 flat rate or 80% off. For adult fares at $10 or below, only $2 is payable, while an 80% discount applies to adult fares over $10. The same applies to interchange journeys. For details, call 1-823 or visit the websites of the Labor and Welfare Bureau and the Transport Department.

0: Good morning, Sports News Now with me, I'm Carlos Escueda. We begin with football, and Paris Saint-Germain are one step away from retaining their Champions League trophy. The French Giants will meet Arsenal in Budapest in the final as they progressed 6-5 on aggregate after a 1-1 draw against Bayern Munich. Here's Todd Harding with more.
1: PSG went into their return fixture in Munich with a 5-4 advantage over Bayern following last week's high-octane first leg in the French capital. And the holders wasted no time picking up where they left off, opening the scoring at the Allianz Arena after just 3 minutes through Ballon d'Or winner Ousmane Dembélé. That put the hosts down by 2 goals on aggregate, but they were unable to mount a response, with Harry Kane, Michael Olise and Joshua Kimmich all mislaying passes within the opening half hour. PSG were inches away from scoring a second, but Manuel Neuer tipped a close-range Joao Neves header wide of the post just before the interval. The French Giants showed a more measured side to their game after half-time as they comfortably held on to their 2-goal lead. Bayern dominated possession but couldn't break through until Kane scored for a 7th straight Champions League match in stoppage time to make it 1-1. But ultimately it wasn't enough as Bayern went out 6-5 on aggregate while watching PSG punch their ticket to Europe's top club competition for a 2nd straight year.
0: Well, Paris was filled with scenes of jubilation as PSG fans took to the streets to celebrate their team's 2nd straight Champions League final appearance. This fan said despite it being a tough contest, he was relieved that the team were able to hold on.
2: Happy, really happy. It was a controlled match from start to finish, even if towards the end, Bayern were really pushing hard. But it was a match we controlled from start to finish. We're happy. We'll be shouting so much tomorrow, we'll have no voice, but that's no big deal. A job well done.
0: Turning to table tennis now, in Hong Kong, China's women's squad have advanced into the quarterfinals of the World Team Table Tennis Championships in London. The SAR held on for a narrow 3-2 victory over Chinese Taipei in the last 16 at Wembley, setting up a clash with Germany in that stage. It was a different story for Hong Kong's men's team, though, who were swept away 3-love by Germany in their respective last 16 matchup. And finally in tennis, Filipino sensation Alexandra Ayala battled to a 3-set victory over Poland's Magdalena Ferrer to open her campaign at the Italian Open. The 20-year-old needed 2 hours to win 6-love, 3-6, 6-4, and will next face Chinese 31st seed Wang Xinyu in the next stage of the Masters 1000 tournament. And that is your

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1: Thanks, Carlos. And the weather forecast for today, mainly cloudy with one or two isolated showers. Bright periods during the day with highs of around 27 degrees. Winds will be moderate east to southeasterly. Looking ahead, the weather will be unsettled tomorrow, and there'll still be a few showers on Saturday. It's going to be windy and slightly cooler as well. The weather will improve, however, gradually in the following couple of days. Right now at the observatory, 25 degrees Celsius. The relative humidity is standing at 87%. And let's go to the newsroom now for a look at some other news headlines.
2: It's 7:30. I'm Robert Kemp. Pakistan says it is trying to ensure that the US-Iran ceasefire leads to a permanent end to the war in the Gulf. Iran has said it is reviewing a new US proposal with Washington and Tehran, reportedly closing in on a one-page memorandum to end the conflict. Iranian media has said Tehran would convey its response soon via Pakistan. Ishad Dagh is the Pakistani foreign minister.
3: We tried our best to convince them to join us through direct talks to get a ceasefire, which was achieved. First there was one, and then it was extended, then a second extension, then a third extension. At least the hundreds of people being killed every day, and the number was going into the thousands, stopped.
2: US President Donald Trump says an Ultimate Fighting Championship fight will be held in front of the White House on June the 14th, a date marking both US Flag Day and his birthday. The president was speaking in the Oval Office with the fighters standing behind him.
4: You know, on June 14th, we're having a big fight. It's never going to happen again, never happened before, and it's all of the best fighters, the best four fighters standing right behind me, and all champions. And it's going to happen right in front of the White House. Here's a picture. I think a lot of people haven't seen this yet.
2: Passenger who was on the cruise ship at the center of a fatal hantavirus outbreak has called for better health protocols on such vessels, especially when they travel to remote locations. The ship has now departed Cape Verde with nearly 150 people on board and is heading to the Canary Islands. Ruhi Chenet is a travel vlogger. He was speaking from Istanbul.
5: These vessels are at sea for weeks. All the passengers are all together. I think some tests should have been required. Regulations should be updated regarding this. Another thing is that we were visiting some of the remotest places in the world. So it wasn't just risky for us. It was risky for the people who are living in these remote places because they don't have the best of the medical centers. They don't have enough doctors. They don't have labs. So this was risky for them too.
2: Ted Turner, the US entrepreneur who created the CNN News Network, has died at the age of 87. After making his fortune, he turned to philanthropy, pledging $1 billion to the United Nations for sustainable development and global health. United Nations spokesman Stephane Dujarric paid his respects and those of UN Secretary General Antonio Guterres.
6: The Secretary General was deeply saddened to learn of the passing of Ted Turner, a visionary whose conviction, whose generosity, and whose audacious spirit left lasting imprint on the United Nations and our world. Ted Turner believed in the United Nations and its purpose at a defining moment.
2: The news from RTHK.
1: Thanks to Robert Kemp in our newsroom. You're listening to Hong Kong Today with me, Ben Che and Peter Koveos. And leading the news this morning, Iran is reviewing a latest U.S. proposal to bring an end to the war as China calls for a lasting peace.
7: Chief Executive John Lee met with visiting Prime Minister of Uzbekistan and called on Uzbek businesses to use Hong Kong as a gateway to the mainland.
1: And the chairman of a patients group has hailed the government's move to help cancer sufferers save hundreds of thousands of dollars on drug costs.
7: Iran says it's reviewing a new U.S. proposal after reports of Washington and Tehran closing in on a memorandum to end the war. A spokesperson for the Iranian Foreign Ministry said Tehran will convey its response soon via Pakistan. U.S. President Donald Trump is optimistic a deal is imminent. Jamie Clark has the story.
0: I call it a skirmish because that's what it is. It's a skirmish.
8: US President Donald Trump said he believed there was a very good chance of sealing a peace deal with Iran, but he threatened to resume his bombardment of the country if

0: Negotiations fell apart. Mohammed Bagheer Ghalibaf, Iran's parliament speaker, who's taken the lead in negotiations with the US, warned that Washington, in his words, is seeking, through a naval blockade, economic pressure and media manipulation, to destroy the country's cohesion in order to force us to surrender. At an event at the White House, Trump also said the US would get Iran's enriched uranium.
1: We're dealing with people that want to make a deal very much, and we'll see whether or not they can make a deal that's satisfactory to us.
0: Reuters news agency cited two unnamed sources as saying that Iran and the US were closing in on a one-page memorandum to end the war in the Gulf. A source close to mediators in Pakistan said, quote, "We will close this very soon." Reuters reported that the memorandum would be followed by discussions to unblock shipping through the Strait of Hormuz, lift US sanctions on Iran, and agree curbs on Iran's nuclear program. Elsewhere, the Israeli military carried out a strike on the southern suburbs of Beirut. It was the first strike to hit Beirut since a 16th of April ceasefire, although that hasn't halted hostilities in the south of Lebanon. According to an official Israeli statement, the strike targeted the commander of Hezbollah's Redwan force. A joint statement by Israeli Prime Minister Benjamin Netanyahu and Defense Minister Israel Katz said Redwan operatives led by this commander were responsible for firing at Israeli communities and harming IDF soldiers.
2: Jamie Clark. U.S. President Donald Trump is confident that the latest peace proposal will find favor with all parties. However, our U.S. correspondent Simon Marks told me earlier that there is still some skepticism.
3: Well, I think it's very unclear whether it's any different this time around. Certainly, the optimism that is being projected by the Trump administration has been floated publicly through a channel that the White House has used before, particularly one reporter with the website Axios, who appears to be on the receiving end of information from White House officials on a continuing basis, often in the past, overplaying the possibility of an agreement being struck between Iran and the United States. But certainly today, the White House was at pains to insist that if Iran agrees, as President Trump put it, to what it has already agreed to, and moves forward and signs what multiple reports here indicate could be a one-page memorandum of understanding between the United States and Iran, then it will be possible for the Iranians to obviate the risk of what President Trump described as a much more intensive bombing campaign in the days ahead. But whether any of that reflects reality is very unclear. I mean, we know the Iranians have said that they are looking at a proposal that has been sent to them by the United States. So there's definitely some kind of piece of paper on the table, but there is tremendous skepticism here in Washington about the prospect of a conflict as complex as this one being resolved through quite literally a one-page memorandum of understanding.
2: Now, speaking of the proposal, reports say that Iran is considering this 14-point proposal. What do we know about this proposal and what are some of its sticking points?
3: Well, this is, again, all according to senior officials who have been briefing reporters in Washington, D.C. They say that the proposal would pave the way for both the Iranians and the Americans to abandon their respective efforts to blockade tanker traffic in the Strait of Hormuz and return to the situation that existed pre-war. The Secretary of State saying that the Iranians would also agree not to charge tolls on tankers as they pass through the Strait of Hormuz going forwards. There would be some kind of a moratorium agreed. Some reports suggest 12 years, others suggest 15 years on Iran's uranium enrichment activity. The United States would lift sanctions in place against Iran and unfreeze billions of dollars in assets that have been frozen as part of those sanctions. And Iran would hand over to the United States, or perhaps to some other international partner or body, its current stockpile of enriched uranium, or as President Trump always refers to it, the uranium dust that, of course, the United

0: United States and Israel claimed last July to have completely obliterated as a result of Operation Midnight Hammer. Now, if those ideas, those proposals, sound familiar, they should do, because they were pretty much all contained in some form or another in the JCPOA, the internationally backed Iran nuclear deal, from which President Trump pulled the United States during his first term in office. But it seems from the reports that we've had about this proposal that it very much mirrors the Iran nuclear deal and is setting the stage for many of the terms that were contained in that initial agreement to be put back on the table.
1: Now, there are other reports of a U.S. attack on an Iranian flagged vessel in the Gulf of Oman and Israeli strikes on Beirut despite a ceasefire. So this ongoing delicate balance between a peace deal and a return to war, it just seems to be going on. What can you tell us about that?
0: Yeah, I mean, every day so far this week, the Trump administration has insisted that the ceasefire is holding, despite considerable evidence to suggest that it is not. But they are at pains here to insist that Operation Epic Fury, which began on February the 28th, they say is now finished. President Trump said within the last few hours, we won. I mean, he's very much talking of it being in the past tense. Project Freedom, that was designed to bring relief to thousands of sailors and other crew members stranded aboard vessels hit by the Strait of Hormuz blockade, that has also been frozen while these peace conversations continue. But again, there have been skirmishes back and forth between the Iranians and the United States throughout the last few days. There are suggestions here that one of the reasons why the U.S. is currently keen to cool some of the rhetoric that it's been using is because of the possible meeting between President Trump and President Xi that is due to be taking place, we think, in Beijing within the next short period of time. And it seems that the U.S. Was very aware, of course, that the Iranian foreign minister has been in Beijing talking to Chinese officials, and Washington doesn't want to risk the Iran issue overshadowing those talks, assuming that they go ahead and take place. So that may be one reason why we're hearing very different rhetoric this week than we've heard previously, although there was still in the president's social media message a threat to resume bombing of Iran if the current peace agreement doesn't go anywhere.
2: Foreign Minister Wang Yi says China is deeply distressed that the war in the Middle East has lasted more than 2 months. At a meeting with his Iranian counterpart, Abbas Araghchi, Wang called for a comprehensive ceasefire. Damon Pang reports.
3: It's the first time that the Iranian foreign minister traveled to China since his country was attacked by the United States and Israel. Wang called on the U.S. and Iran to reopen the Strait of Hormuz as soon as possible and said China defends Iran's legitimate rights to the peaceful use of nuclear energy. He said a resumption of hostilities is not acceptable and stressed the importance of dialogue and negotiations. China's top diplomat said Beijing is ready to make further efforts to de-escalate tensions and help create conditions for new peace talks. A first round of talks between Iran and the U.S. in Pakistan last month ended without agreements. Araghchi briefed his Chinese counterpart on the latest developments in efforts to end the war. He said Iran will firmly safeguard its national sovereignty and dignity while focusing on diplomacy for a comprehensive and lasting solution. Araghchi said he appreciated that Beijing has always stood on the right side of history and that Iran trusts China. Tehran, he said, looks forward to Beijing continuing to play an active role in promoting peace and ending the fighting.
1: Damon Pang. The luxury cruise ship hit by a deadly Hunter virus outbreak was making its way to Spain after three people, two of them seriously ill, were evacuated. The vessel had been stranded since Sunday off the coast of Cape Verde, as Jamie Clark reports.
4: Ambulances, planes and healthcare workers dressed in personal protective equipment were seen on the tarmac in Cape Verde. The archipelago nation had been intended as the MV Hondius' final destination, but the country didn't allow passengers to come ashore because of the hantavirus outbreak. The Hondius has been at the centre of an international health scare since Saturday, when the UN's health agency was informed that three passengers had died and the suspected cause was hantavirus. The rare disease is usually spread from infected rodents, typically through urine, droppings and saliva. Spain's health minister, Monica Garcia, said the nearly 150 passengers still on board the vessel weren't presenting any symptoms. She said the ship is expected to dock in Spain's Tenerife within 3 days.
5: The ship will continue on to the Canary Islands. Once there, a joint health assessment and evacuation procedure will be put in place to repatriate all passengers, unless their medical condition prevents it.
4: World Health Organization, or WHO, chief Tedros Adhanom Ghebreyesus said in a social media post that the three people evacuated from the ship were on their way to the Netherlands. Since the start of the outbreak, the WHO has said the risk to the wider public from the virus is low. The agency stressed that this remained the case. Maria Vankerkov, WHO Director of Epidemic and Pandemic Management, said the body was working with countries to follow up with passengers who left the Hondius at St. Helena in the South Atlantic before it reached Cape Verde. South Africa has identified 65 people who've been in contact with people with confirmed or suspected hantavirus cases. Other countries have identified 12.
2: That was Jamie Clark. Chief Executive John Lee has appealed to businesses in Uzbekistan to use Hong Kong as a springboard to expand their operations into the mainland. Elvis Yu tells us more.
6: The chief executive made the remarks at a business forum attended by the visiting Prime Minister of Uzbekistan, Abdullah Aripov. Aripov is leading a delegation of senior officials and business leaders during an official visit to the SAR. Lee made this appeal.
7: For Uzbek enterprises here with us, if you are looking to tap into the vast Chinese market, Hong Kong is your ideal partner. 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
6: He also said Hong Kong and Uzbekistan are building stronger government and business ties for good reasons. Lee stressed that the high-level visit speaks volumes about the strength of the relationship between Uzbekistan and China, and he expressed confidence that Hong Kong and Uzbekistan will build on their existing cooperation and explore more mutually rewarding partnership opportunities.
8: The time is now 7:47. You're listening to Hong Kong Today. Retail sales in Hong Kong have continued to strengthen with a 12.8% year-on-year gain in March, partly driven by a buying spree of electric vehicles before tax concessions expire at the end of the month. Aaron Tam with the details.
9: Figures released by the Census and Statistics Department showed that the value of the city's retail sales reached $33.9 billion. While that was lower than the $35 billion in sales seen in February when the growth rate hit 19.3%, the pace of growth was still the fastest in 28 months. In terms of volume, retail sales rose by 9.8% year-on-year after netting out the price change effects, maintaining the same growth pace seen in the first 2 months of the year. In commenting on the figures, a government spokesman said sales continued to strengthen in March with resilient growth seen across various types of products. He said sales of motor vehicles showed a particularly strong growth as purchases spiked before the expiry of the first registration tax concessions for electric private vehicles at the end of March. Looking ahead, the spokesman said that the near-term outlook for retail sales is broadly positive, underpinned by recovering local demand, sustained growth in inbound tourism, and a favorable macro-financial environment. The government, he said, would continue to monitor for downside risks arising from geopolitical tensions. For the first quarter as a whole, sales rose by 12.1% year-on-year in terms of value and 9.8% in terms of volume. Online sales also picked up, spiking 30%. Annie Yao Tse, a chairman of the Hong Kong Retail Management Association, noted that March sales were not bad. However, she warned that the retail market could slow down in April due to factors such as outbound travel during Easter and Qingming Festival, adding that inbound visitor numbers were not strong enough. But she expressed

0: expects the retail industry to further stabilize in May thanks to the Golden Week holiday, which brought in an influx of visitors.
1: Some of the retailers have reflected that they have seen some long-haul visitors from mainland. Probably it's because of the battle in Iran and people hesitate to go too far, to go outbound. They have to choose to go to some nearby cities, and Hong Kong is a very good choice.
0: Yao Jie also warned of uncertainties arising from the Iran war, which could weigh on the stock market and retailer sentiment. She noted that logistics costs have gone up since the end of February.
2: That was Aaron Tam. Official figures have shown that Hong Kong welcomed about 1.19 million visitors over the Labor Day Golden Week, marking a rise of 8% compared to the same holiday a year ago. Janice Lo reports.
3: Immigration Department data showed arrivals from the mainland, which made up over 90% of the visitors, increased 10% to about 1.01 million during the period spanning from May 1st to the 5th. Most of them opted to travel to the SAR via the Lok Ma Chau Spur Line control point, followed by the Express Rail Link West Kowloon checkpoint. Hotel occupancy rates reached 90%, which was slightly higher than last year, despite a 10% rise in room prices compared to long holidays in the past. Chief Secretary Eric Chen said in a statement that the surge in visitor arrivals provided a boost for various sectors. He noted the representatives of some shopping malls indicated that consumption in various retail categories saw year-on-year double-digit increases. Chen also pointed out that the catering sector saw business in tourist areas increase in the same period, generating considerable economic benefits.
4: The hospital authority says it expects more than 400 leukemia patients to save hundreds of thousands of dollars a year after a major change to drug subsidies. The chairman of Hong Kong Patients' Voices, Alex Lam, has hailed the move. He says it will allow more patients to access the drug without taking on the financial burden. He told Janice Lo that some patients even had to borrow money or sell their properties to pay for the drug.
5: Well, we are excited to hear this news. It means that many patients will be benefit from this scheme that originally they may be spending a huge amount of money. We're talking about typical targeted treatment will usually cost you hundreds of thousands of dollars every year. So this new move will save them a lot of money. In the past, leukemia can be cured by bone marrow transplant, but that will be subject to a lot of requirements, such as a matching of the blood cell and then other requirements. So with these drugs and with this exemption of cost for the patients, it means nowadays they are able to get access to this drug without any difficulty of selling their property for paying the price of the drugs.
3: So how common is the use of this dasatinib drug in Hong Kong based on your experience?
5: Well, I don't have the figures. Perhaps the HH will have precise number. But I can tell that my close personal friends and even family members, they get this leukemia at a very early age, like teenagers or like 20 plus. So it is something that will affect their life at early stage. And there's no cure unless you have this bone marrow transplant, but it is subject to a lot of requirements such as matching, as I mentioned. And without this possibility of bone marrow transplant, they have to rely on drugs. But because of the high cost of drugs, that means there's a cure, but they are not able to get access because of their financial means. Now this HA move to relax this plan to put these drugs into the drug formulary so that patients will only have to pay a very low cost, almost nothing, to get their treatment accessible.
3: And to what extent had the annual cost of the targeted therapy that used to cost as much as $500,000 for patients? Do you know if any patients would delay or skip treatment due to the high cost of this dasatinib drug in the past?
5: As I said, usually the targeted therapy will cost a lot of money. Not many people will be able to afford this cost. And even they are able to pay for the price, they have to make a choice as to whether they can make use of this money or they might have to sacrifice other things in order to get the money to buy the drugs. Not to mention that there are many people who have to borrow money from other people or from the financial institution get access to these drugs. That would be a different story now. So I believe that it actually will help a lot of people to get their life improved without any concern about the financial difficulty for getting the drug.
3: And separately, the HA has also added 11 new drugs into the drug formula tree, including 4 different targeted therapy medications for various types of cancers. To you, how significant is this arrangement?
5: In the past, actually, the HA has their drug formulary committee.

0: They have regular meeting once every quarter to consider and perhaps approve drugs to be put into the drug formulary, meaning that patients will be able to get access to these drugs at very low cost or even nothing if they are qualified for the exemption. But for this time, they have put quite a number of targeted therapy drugs into drug formulary. This is a big move. I rarely see this move that help a lot of people. Particularly, these kind of drugs are very expensive. If they put it in the drug formulary, that means they help a lot of people relieving their financial difficulty.
1: A senior Housing Bureau surveyor has told the committee probing the Wong Fuk Court fire that he did not think advance notice of inspections would give site managers a chance to hide violations. Wendy Wong reports.
2: Senior maintenance surveyor Ku Xiu Ping from the Bureau's independent checking unit said he had inspected a Tai Po estate 10 times, including 8 in which he had pre-booked. He said advance notice was needed because a supervisor must be present to provide explanations. Ku did not think that staff at the site would conceal violations if they were told about visits beforehand. Senior counsel Victor Dor cited an example of a contractor rushing to order scaffolding nets that met the required standard just to pass the inspection. In response, Ku said the scaffolding nets at Wong Fuk Court covered a large area and his team did not tell anyone in advance which spots would be checked.
3: Wendy Wong and Carlos Escueta will be back with a final look at the latest sporting action in just a moment.
4: The He Tao Shenzhen Hong Kong Science and Technology Innovation Cooperation Zone is a key national strategic platform. Hong Kong Park enjoys distinctive edges of One River Two Banks and One Zone Two Parks, serving as the nation's testing ground for institutional innovation. Construction is in full swing, with the first three Phase 1 buildings already open. We aim to enhance the cross-boundary flow of innovation elements, talent, capital, materials and data to build a world-class INT hub and a critical national innovation base.
5: Good morning, Sports News Now. With me, I'm Carlos Escueta. We begin with football, and Paris Saint-Germain are one step away from retaining their Champions League trophy. The French giants will meet Arsenal in Budapest in the final as they progressed 6-5 on aggregate after a 1-1 draw against Bayern Munich. Here's Todd Harding with more.
6: PSG went into their return fixture in Munich with a 5-4 advantage over Bayern following last week's high-octane first leg in the French capital. And the holders wasted no time picking up where they left off, opening the scoring at the Allianz Arena after just 3 minutes through Ballon d'Or winner Ousmane Dembélé. That put the hosts down by 2 goals on aggregate, but they were unable to mount a response, with Harry Kane, Michael Olise and Joshua Kimmich all mislaying passes within the opening half hour. PSG were inches away from scoring a second, but Manuel Neuer tipped a close-range Joao Neves header wide of the post just before the interval. The French giants showed a more measured side to their game after half-time as they comfortably held on to their 2-goal lead. Bayern dominated possession but couldn't break through until Kane scored for a 7th straight Champions League match in stoppage time to make it 1-1. But ultimately it wasn't enough as Bayern went out 6-5 on aggregate while watching PSG punch their ticket to Europe's top club competition for a 2nd straight year. Awaiting them in the final will be Premier League leaders Arsenal, who advanced to the final for the first time in 2 decades after outlasting Atletico Madrid. That showdown in Budapest is slated for May the 30th.
5: Well, Paris was filled with scenes of jubilation as PSG fans took to the streets to celebrate their team's 2nd straight Champions League final appearance. This fan said despite it being a tough contest, he felt relieved that the team were able to hold on.
7: Happy, really happy. It was a controlled match from start to finish, even if towards the end, Bayern were really pushing hard. But it was a match we controlled from start to finish. We're happy. We'll be shouting so much tomorrow, we'll have no voice, but that's no big deal. A job well done.
5: Turning to table tennis now in Hong Kong, China's women's squad have advanced into the quarterfinals of the World Team Table Tennis Championships in London. The SAR held on for a narrow 3-2 victory over Chinese Taipei in the last 16 at Wembley, setting up a clash with Germany in the next stage. It was a different story for Hong Kong's men's team, though, who was swept away 3-love by Germany in their last 16 matchup. And finally in tennis, Filipina sensation Alexandra Ayala battled to a 3-set victory over Poland's Magdalena Freire to open her campaign at the Italian Open. The 20-year-old needed 2 hours to win 6-love 3-6, 6-4 and will face Chinese 31st seed Wang Xinyu in the next stage of the Masters 1000 tournament.

0: that's your look at sport.
1: Thanks, Carlos. And before we go, the weather forecast for today, mainly cloudy, bright periods during the day with a maximum temperature of around 28 degrees. There'll be one or two showers later. Winds will be moderate east to southeasterly. Looking ahead, the weather will be unsettled tomorrow. There'll still be a few showers on Saturday. It's going to be windy and slightly cooler, but the weather will improve gradually in the following couple of days. Right now, 25 degrees Celsius, with the relative humidity standing at 86%.
2: The mainland and Hong Kong are connected. We all do our best with what we have to achieve a bright future together.

0: RTHK News at 8 with Robert Kemp. Pakistan says it is trying to ensure that the US-Iran ceasefire leads to a permanent end to the war in the Gulf. Iran has said it is reviewing a new US proposal, with Washington and Tehran reportedly closing in on a one-page memorandum to end the conflict. Iranian media has said Tehran would convey its response soon via Pakistan. Irshad Dakh is the Pakistani foreign minister.
1: We tried our best to convince them to join us through direct talks to get a ceasefire, which was achieved. First there was one, and then it was extended, then a second extension, then a third extension. At least the hundreds of people being killed every day, and the number was going into the thousands, stopped.
0: U.S. President Donald Trump has told reporters at the White House the U.S. has had very good talks with Iran over the last 24 hours, adding that it was very possible that Washington and Tehran would make a deal to end the war in the Gulf.
2: Now we have to get what we have to get. If we don't do that, we'll have to go a big step further. But with that being said, they want to make a deal. We've had very good talks over the last 24 hours, and it's very possible that we'll make a deal. Yeah.
0: Earlier, the U.S. military said one of its jet fighters had fired on and disabled an Iranian oil tanker in the Gulf of Oman. The U.S. is blockading Iran's ports. Ted Turner, the U.S. entrepreneur who created the CNN News Network, has died at the age of 87. After making his fortune, he turned to philanthropy, pledging $1 billion to the United Nations for sustainable development and global health. United Nations spokesman Stephane Dujarric paid his respects, and those of UN Secretary-General Antonio Guterres.
3: The Secretary-General was deeply saddened to learn of the passing of Ted Turner, a visionary whose conviction, whose generosity, and whose audacious spirit left lasting imprint on the United Nations and our world. Ted Turner believed in the United Nations and its purpose at a defining moment, and he invested in that mission. Ted Turner bet on humanity, and in the process helped strengthen the security of his own country and reinforced our common values.
0: Turnton Local News and Chief Executive John Lee has appealed to businesses in Uzbekistan to use Hong Kong as a springboard for expanding their operations into the mainland. He made the remarks at a business forum attended by visiting Uzbek Prime Minister Abdullah Aripov.
4: For Uzbek enterprises here with us today, if you are looking to tap into the vast Chinese market, Hong Kong is your ideal partner. Hong Kong speaks the language of international business. Our financial experts can help you raise capital. Our lawyers, accountants, and arbitration specialists can guide you and your business every step of the way.
0: Chief Executive also said that the high-level visit speaks volumes about the strength of the relations between Uzbekistan and China.